0: but was not allowed to post them on the walls of the school. Lower courts ruled that by putting the flyers up in the hallways, the club would have been engaged in, quote, government speech. Michael Harrington reporting.
1: Some of the overlooked casualties of Russia's invasion of Ukraine are the nation's historic churches. Russian latest bombardment of Ukraine's biggest cities has set ablaze part of an Eastern Orthodox landmark. Church and cultural officials say that our mission cathedral inside a historic monastery in Kyiv was damaged this week. The complex was built between the 11th and 19th centuries and is a UNESCO World Heritage Site. This is SRN News. Interest rate worries send stocks lower.
2: Stocks closed lower on Wall Street after the Federal Reserve indicated it's more likely than before to raise interest rates this year to keep a lid on inflation. The S&P 500 slumped 1.2% Wednesday. The Dow fell 507 points. That's about 1%. The Nasdaq Composite sank 1.3%. Treasury yields rose in the bond market. The yield on the two-year Treasury bolted higher to 4.20%. Higher rates can tap the brakes on inflation, but they can also slow the economy and send prices for assets like stocks and bonds lower. That's C-Town, New York.
1: The man who died in this week's crash of a small jet in Texas was a well-known entrepreneur named Joshua Bear, who is a successful investor in technology startup companies. More details available at srnnews.com. From Washington, I'm Keith Peters reporting.
3: Tape measures have a beginning, middle, and end. And they're so judgy. They point out when something is too long or too short. They can detect when something is a unique size because they have little lines that pinpoint accuracy. Anyone who has a tape measure can tell a lot by the measurements they find. God is your tape measure, and He measures accurately. What you lack, He can fix. He can make you just right. Rejoice Radio.

all you really need has already been offered. The good things you've heard about God are true. Ask for His help. Accept His good gifts. 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

0: 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I'm glad you could join us for Adventures in Odyssey, a place of discovery, imagination, and excitement. 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
1: I was wondering if you've ever heard of a group called the Israelites.
2: The who?
3: Well, I think that's called deja vu.
1: I wouldn't know. I'm new here.
4: You dreamed about this?
2: Oh, you bad dogs.
1: I thought you were navigating.

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1: Hi, Candy. 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
0: Candy has plans to use Bridget's connection to Renee.
1: You want to bond with her, right? You should definitely ask her to be your mentor.
2: Isn't that a little manipulative?
1: If you're doing it right.
2: You said you were looking for volunteers for a fundraiser?
1: I am.
0: How will Bridget navigate these tricky relationships? 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
3: Come in.
4: Jason?
3: Uncle Jack!
4: Oh, hello, laddie.
3: Hi.
4: That's good to see. Drop the uncle there. Huh?
3: Good to see you, too. Hey, you look terrific. How long's it been? 10 years?
4: Oh, at least.
3: So when did you get back?
4: Just this evening.
3: All your stuff moved in?
4: Uh-huh. Movers finished maybe half an hour ago. But I wanted to talk to you about this arrangement.
3: What's to talk about?
4: I feel funny living at your dad's house while you live here in this little room.
3: Little? Are you kidding? This is twice the size of my last apartment. And I've got all the rest of Wits End as a playground. What could be better?
4: No, but you
3: just
4: see,
3: look around. Does this seem cramped to you?
4: No. In fact, you have it set up rather nicely, but still, I feel...
3: I wouldn't know what to do with a house like Dad's. And can you see me puttering around in the garden? Look, it's perfect for you. I'm comfortable here.
4: Just so you're absolutely sure.
3: I'm absolutely sure. Look, if I change my mind, I'll let you know.
4: Good.
3: I can't believe it. Both of us here in Odyssey.
4: I wish your father were here.
3: So do I. But you know how it is. Somehow none of us seem to be in the same town at the same time. So, what do you think of Odyssey?
4: I like it here. The people are friendly. Wits End is a world unto itself.
3: Yeah, you're telling me. It's going to take ages to sort through all the things Dad's done. And some of the gadgets in the basement he left undone.
4: His workroom. I've been tempted to do some exploring down there myself.
3: Dad said he wanted me to go through everything, just to see if I thought any of it is worth working on. Are you coming in tomorrow?
4: Sure. Though, yeah. Now that you're here, I didn't want to assume.
3: Nothing to assume. I wouldn't want to run this place without you. So, how about tomorrow? We can both go down into Dad's workroom and see what we can dig up.
4: I look forward to it.
3: Great. This is interesting. Did you see this, Uncle Jack?
4: It's just Jack, huh? What?
3: Well, Dad has a prototype here for the Imagination Station, but it looks almost like a phone booth.
4: I get the impression he's done several versions of it.
3: That's Dad. Never satisfied with one idea. He has to keep working at it until he's explored every nook and cranny.
4: Something you obviously inherited. It seems to me you spent weeks trying to build a rocket ship that would take you to... Where did you want to go?
3: Ah, the planet Gilbertron in the Beekner Galaxy.
4: That's it.
3: But I was 10 then. I can't believe you still remember that.
4: How could I forget? You borrowed every piece of scrap wood I had in the garage.
3: Oh, yeah.
4: Oh. How strange.
3: What is?
4: I was digging through this box of old books and suddenly had the feeling I dreamt about this. Like it happened before. Do you know what I mean?
3: Well, I think that's called deja vu.
4: Oh, no, this is different. I just remember that in a dream, I wasn't here with you, but with some other young man. We were talking about something, I don't know. I remember thinking he was feeling lost.
3: You don't know who the guy was?
4: No.
3: Huh. Well, so what's in the box that triggered the whole thing?
4: It's some kind of, I don't know what it is. A ledger?
3: Yeah, it seems to be written in some sort of code.
4: Mm-hmm.
3: Letters and numbers.
4: But look at the pages. See?
3: Yeah, a variety of handwriting, as if several different people wrote in it from time to time.
4: Uh-huh.
3: Oh, and look here. Some of the handwriting looks young.
4: Ah, a diary maybe, huh?
3: Yeah, or maybe minutes taken from some sort of meeting. And look there, some of the entries are in Dad's own hand.
4: I remember when your dad and I were kids, we used to keep a journal of our adventures. But he insisted we write it in a secret code, just in case it fell into the wrong hands.
3: Oh, secret agents.
4: No. Our parents.
3: Oh.
4: You used to play around with codes when you were young, didn't you?
3: Well, a little. Actually, I guess you could say I still do, as a hobby.
4: Well, does this make any sense to you?
3: No, but I'd enjoy taking a crack at it. Hey, maybe Dad was a double agent for some super spy organization or something.
4: Or maybe he has terrible handwriting and it's his shopping list from 1987.
3: Only one way to find out. Give me some time with it.
4: Okay. And Jason?
3: Yeah?
4: This book was in my dream, too.
5: Which section are the funnies in today?
4: Hi, Connie.
5: Oh, hi.
4: Would you mind handing me that towel, please? I think I have a smudge on my face.
5: Oh, yeah, sure. Well, you and Jason have been down in Wit's workroom for an awful long time.
4: There's a lot to look through.
5: I don't get it. I mean, can't Wit clean it all out when he gets back from the Middle East?
4: Well, if Jason's going to work on his own inventions, he'll need room to do it. But really, we're just curious to see what Wit's been up to all these years. Anything interesting in the newspaper this morning?
5: Charlie Brown told Snoopy that he's getting a new food dish, but other than that...
4: I meant on the front page.
5: Oh! Well, let's see. Mayor Tom Riley said he's going to reconsider the zoning regulations for the south part of town, and... Oh, yeah. Another robbery last night.
4: Another robbery?
5: A stereo was stolen out of Donald Milford's car, and his windows bashed in. And the night before that, someone spray-painted the side of the community center. Seems like there's been something almost every night for the past couple of weeks.
4: Any suspects?
5: No. But the police figure it was done by a gang. You know, it is so strange. I remember stuff like this happening when I lived in California, but I never expected it in Odyssey.
4: But you have gangs here.
5: The Bones of Wrath, but they're really just a bunch of bullies who get into mischief. They don't usually vandalize places or steal things.
4: Maybe they're getting ambitious. Gangs get that way sometimes. They start off small and harmless and then get big and dangerous.
5: What I don't understand is why gangs always have to be bad.
4: I don't follow you.
5: I mean, why aren't there ever any good gangs?
4: Oh, you mean roving gangs of kids committing random acts of charity and kindness?
5: Yeah, something like that.
4: Interesting thought. Wish you had an answer.
6: Hello, anybody there?
5: Me and Jack. Hi, Jason.
6: Hi, Connie. Uncle Jack?
5: Uncle Jack?
4: Yes, Jason.
6: Do you have a minute to come up to the office?
4: Sure. Is something wrong?
6: No, I've made some headway on our mystery book.
4: I'll be right there. Do you mind watching the shop, Connie?
5: No.
4: Thanks.
5: Mystery book?
3: It's a simple code. They just alternated numbers with letters, with the letter A starting at the number 5.
4: Yeah, I'll take your word for it.
3: No, don't you get it? You see, if A equals 5, then B would be 6, and so on. All I had to do was determine that A was 5, and the rest fell into place.
4: Like I said, I'll take your word for it.
3: My guess is that Dad used it because of the kids, so they could learn it quickly.
4: But why use a code at all? Were they trying to hide something?
3: Well, obviously they were trying to keep a secret. Best as I can figure, this book contains the minutes from some sort of club.
4: A club?
3: Uh-huh. They call themselves the Israelites. Look, you see here? It was headed by someone called David. And these minutes were recorded by Jonathan. There, you see the other names? They're all biblical.
4: So it's another one of Witt's efforts to make the Bible come to life for the kids. Very interesting.
3: This wasn't in your dream, was it?
4: Not directly.
3: Good. Because there's more to it than that.
4: How so?
3: Well, the kids obviously used code names, but look over on this page here.
4: Mm-hmm.
3: You see there's a list of names, addresses, and some kind of instruction, like Robert Frazier, his address on Blake, and then simply garden.
4: Garden? You think it's another code word?
3: Well, it could be. Maybe some of these people know what it's about, if they're still around. Do you recognize any of the names? I mean, you've been here longer than I have.
4: No. But I can think of one person who might know. So you don't recognize any of these names either, huh?
5: The O'Learys, Cooper, Frazier, Phelan, Walker. Sorry, Jack. We could double check them in the phone book.
4: Oh, I thought of that, but I'd rather call someone you know. I mean, imagine me standing at the door saying, "Hi, you don't know me, but I was wondering if you ever heard of a group called the Israelites." It seemed pretty weird to a stranger.
5: No offense, but it seems pretty weird to me. Why are you so determined to figure it out? It's just a silly book of codes that Wit probably used as a game for some kids.
4: I know, but, well, if this is what I think it is... Wit and I used to play a similar sort of game when we were little. Mostly, I'm just curious to see what Wit was up to. And I had this dream last night
5: that... Wait a minute, Jack. I know this person.
4: Who is it?
5: It's Emma Douglas. She was friends with Wit. In fact, I think she even worked here for a little while before I arrived.
4: What's it say after her name?
5: Just garage paint. Garage paint?
4: I don't know. Let's hope Emma Douglas can tell me.
7: dogs. Next time I'm gonna call the dog pound on you.
4: Hello there.
7: Oh, well, if you're selling something, I'm not buying.
4: No, ma'am, I'm not. My name is Jack Allen. I'm a friend of Witt's, and do you need some help?
7: No, that's all right. It's only a little bit left to pick up here. Some neighborhood dogs got into my trash again. You know, I thought the law said they had to be kept on a leash.
4: Well, I wouldn't know. I'm new here.
7: Oh, yes, you are. You're the one I heard about. The old friend who's helping out at Witt's End while Witt's gone, right?
4: Uh-huh.
7: What can I do for you, Mr. Allen?
4: Yeah, please, Jack.
7: All right, Jack. Mm. Well, what brings you all the way from Witt's End to talk to me?
4: A mystery, mostly.
7: Oh?
4: I was wondering if you've ever heard of a group called the Israelites.
7: The who?
4: The Israelites.
7: Of course I have.
4: Ah, good.
7: Well, they're all through the Old Testament. Don't you ever read your Bible?
4: Well, I was thinking more along the lines of a group of kids that once went around using names like David and Jonathan.
7: Are you serious?
4: Yes. You see, I found a book in Witt's workroom that was written in code, and your name was in the book, and this sounds ridiculous, doesn't it?
7: It sure does.
4: I won't take up any more of your time.
7: Thank you. Why are you so interested in that group, anyway?
4: No special reason, just another connection to Witt. You know, I haven't seen a house in this style in a long time. When was it built?
7: Oh, in the 40s, I think.
4: I should have figured. Particularly the way the garage sits separate from the house itself. That's very nice.
7: Mm. Needs repainting, though.
4: You think so?
7: Mm.
4: When was the last time you had it painted?
7: Oh, it must have been several years ago.
4: Which house needs painting, too?
7: Uh-huh.
4: Who did your garage? Maybe I'll ask them to come over.
7: All right, Mr. Allen.
4: Is something wrong?
7: Mm-hmm. You know perfectly well what's wrong. You tricked me.
4: Oh, Miss Douglas, I assure you.
7: Now, there is no point in denying it. Come on in for some tea, and I'll tell you what I know about the Israelites. I'm only telling you all this because you're an old friend of Witt's, and, well, it was so long ago, I don't expect it much matters now.
4: The Israelites painted your garage.
7: Uh-huh.
4: Uh-huh.
7: And they often came sneaking around to do my gardening, too.
4: Uh-huh.
7: See, that wasn't too long after my husband died, and proud woman that I was, I just couldn't bring myself to actually ask for help. The Israelites used to come in and work when they know I'd be away, or in bed asleep.
4: Mm. So they weren't just a group of kids Witt pulled together to teach about the Bible?
7: Oh, well, I expect it started that way. You know Witt. Any fun way to learn the Bible was worth trying. They had all kinds of imaginary Bible adventures. But after a while, the group took on a different purpose. You see, Witt sent them out to help folks, do good deeds, to be angels of mercy, in a manner of speaking.
4: How did they get away with it?
7: Oh, Witt arranged it so the work could be done when people were away or in bed. He insisted on strict secrecy, too. He wanted the kids to help because they wanted to help, not because they wanted credit.
4: Oh. Well, how did you find out about them?
7: Well, one night while I was asleep, they were trying to do some gardening, and one of the kids knocked some things over in the garage, and it woke me up. I thought I was being burglarized, and it nearly gave me a heart attack. Mm-hmm. Well, Witt came over, and he told me a little of what was going on. It made me realize how stubborn I was being, alone in this house, not asking for help from anyone.
4: And Witt told you everything?
7: Oh, no, he wouldn't do that. He said only enough to calm me down. And I told him I wouldn't tell anyone, and I haven't, until now.
4: Huh. So you don't know who any of the kids were?
7: To be honest, I know one. Billy. Billy McPherson. Only because he felt so bad for scaring me that he came up a few days later and apologized. I don't know what became of Billy. I think he's still here in town. Makes me sad to think about it now.
4: Why?
7: Well, all those boys doing such good work and then growing up and leaving without ever being thanked. I wish I knew what became of them.
4: So do I.

0: 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We always love hearing from you.
1: Pass me that sponge, will you, Connie?
2: Sure. Hi, Jack.
1: Well, if it isn't the private eye himself. Hi, Uncle Jack.
3: Oh, hi.
2: Why do you keep calling him Uncle Jack?
1: Because he's always been like an uncle to me. But he thinks I'm too old to call him uncle now. Oh, maybe he's right. Are you right, Uncle Jack? Just as I figured. Still chasing after the Israelites?
2: Did Emma Douglas tell you anything?
3: Well, a little. I have a lead. A kid named Billy McPherson. Though I don't suppose he's much of a kid now.
2: McPherson? You want me to get the phone book?
3: Oh, that's all right. I've already tried. He's not in Odyssey anymore.
2: Well, that's that.
3: As I was driving back, I stopped by the high school. The teacher there, who heads up the reunion committee, thinks his family moved out toward Connellsville. She gave me an address. I'll check it out tomorrow.
2: Well, that's something, I guess.
1: Why don't you call?
3: And say what? No, I'd rather talk to him face to face.
1: But I'm still not sure what you think you're going to say even then. I mean, what makes you think he'll want to talk to you about the Israelites?
3: I don't know. Do you think I'm crazy? Should I give up?
1: Well, I'm not saying that. I'd love to know more of what's behind that code book, too. But you have to admit, your determination is a little...
3: crazy. I know. At first, I thought I was just being curious, but now it's that dream I had. It keeps nagging me. And it seems like this is related somehow.
2: Wait a minute. What dream?
1: A dream Uncle Jack had last night.
2: You mean about this? Hold it. You dreamed about this?
3: Sort of. I can't say.
2: Are you talking a regular kind of dream, or like one of those dreams Joseph had where cakes were eaten by cows and stuff?
3: I honestly don't know. It was just a dream, that's all.
2: What does it mean?
3: Maybe I'll find out tomorrow. You really didn't have to come along, Jason.
1: Are you kidding? I wouldn't miss it. Ooh, which is what you just did.
3: What?
1: Missed it. Your turn. I think you want the road back there.
3: Oh, I thought you were navigating.
1: I'm doing my best. So you didn't have any more of those crazy dreams last night, did you?
3: Same one. Finding the old box in Witt's workroom, the Israelite book, and this mysterious person who feels lost.
1: You believe in dreams?
3: I never really thought about them before, but since coming to Odyssey, I've been having some very vivid dreams.
1: About what?
3: Oh, I don't want to get into it now. Was that my turn?
1: Yeah, I think so. If this address is correct, and if Billy McPherson still lives there.
3: If he doesn't, we'll just go home and forget about the whole thing.
1: Sure we will. Of course, I didn't expect us to get lost for an hour.
3: It's these small back roads. You have the map. Where are we going?
1: I can't tell. This map only has the major roads. Watch out for that... pothole.
3: Oh, sorry. But there's a service station. Maybe they can tell us where we are. Go on and ask, Jason. I'll put some gas in the car.
1: Okay. Hi.
4: Hi there. What can I do for you?
1: Well, my friend and I seem to have gotten ourselves lost. Any chance of getting some detailed maps?
4: Yeah, right there on the counter. They're handmade, though. Nobody's come up with a map yet that has all the roads in this area. Where are you going?
1: Well, we're looking for Howarth Road.
4: Howarth? Oh, that's about a half mile up that way, on the right.
1: Great. We're closer than we thought.
4: Only one family lives on that road.
3: You know, I think I need a car that gets better gas mileage. Oh.
1: We're closer than we thought, Uncle... Jack? What's wrong?
4: Are you okay, mister?
3: I'm sorry. It's nothing. The name on your shirt.
4: Is something wrong with my name? Billy's a common enough name.
3: Oh, of course it is.
1: Now, you said there's only one family on Howarth Road.
4: Yeah, the McPhersons.
1: There you go, Jack.
4: You're looking for the McPhersons?
1: Well, one in particular.
3: But we already found him, didn't we?
1: What?
4: That depends on what you mean.
3: I mean, you're Billy McPherson.
4: Yeah? So what?
3: I'd like to talk to you.
4: About what?
3: The Israelites.
4: The Israelites? Good grief. That's a name I haven't heard in years.
3: Is there somewhere we can go?
4: Frank! Frank, will you watch the counter for a few minutes? I'm gonna run to the diner next door. The Israelites lasted, I guess it was 2 summers. Mr. Whitaker figured it was a waste to have kids out of school and bored. At first, there was only 6 of us. We played a lot of Bible games, things like that. But then, Mr. Whitaker got the idea that we should become a gang who did good deeds. So, he put us together with several other kids, and 2, sometimes 3 nights a week, we'd all meet, get our assignments, and go off and do what had to be done.
3: So, Whit came up with the things you did?
4: Sometimes, yeah. And other times, we came up with ideas for ourselves. Didn't matter who thought it up, as long as it helped somebody.
3: What happened to the group?
4: Well, Mr. Whitaker said he'd keep the Israelites going only as long as we stayed interested. He didn't want it running on his desire alone. By the 3rd summer, everybody went their separate ways. Mostly because we started liking girls. But those were 2 summers I'll never forget. The best I ever had. So, Mr. Whitaker took off for the Middle East, huh?
3: Uh-huh.
4: Oh, he's something else. He was a great Sunday school teacher. Had a really powerful influence on me. Though I've kind of... Well... You know, I don't get to church much anymore.
3: Maybe you should.
4: Yeah. Well, I better get back to work. Frank will be steaming from his ears at me for taking off like that.
3: Will it help if I explain?
4: No, it's no problem. Frank's my cousin. Hey, in this area, they say you can throw a rock in any direction and hear McPherson. We're all over the place.
3: Well, thanks for talking to us, Billy.
4: Yeah, nice meeting you both.
1: Oh, Billy, wait a sec.
4: Yeah?
3: Here's something we want you to have. The Israelite Chronicles.
4: You're kidding. I can't take that.
1: Sure you can. You remember the code?
4: Oh, yeah. A starts with 5.
1: Right.
4: Are you sure about this?
1: We're sure.
3: Read it and remember, Billy. Read it and remember.
4: Thanks. Thanks very much. Wow, this is great. Come back and see me sometime.
3: We will. And you get back to church.
4: You know, I think I will. Well, I'll see you guys.
1: Bye. Okay. Go ahead. Say it.
3: Say what?
1: He was the young man in your dream, right? The one you thought was lost?
3: It was merely an impression of a person. I don't remember a face.
1: But you knew it was him, even before you saw his name patch.
3: No comment. It was just a dream.
1: Right. So what does it all mean? We learned about a gang of kids who did good deeds for a couple of summers several years ago. Is it supposed to mean something?
3: Well, considering all the gangs who go around doing evil deeds, maybe it means it's an idea whose time has come again.
5: Sometimes it's easy to forget that the opportunity to do good is always nearby. Maybe it's just helping out at home, or saying something nice to your neighbors, or volunteering to serve in your church or community. You know, maybe we have to use our imaginations like Whit did and think of clever, secret ways to do good. Whatever the case, we can be sure that the good we do, wherever we do it, is one of the best ways to show God's love to people who don't know Him. Like the Apostle Paul said in Ephesians 2:10, "We are God's handiwork, created in Christ Jesus for the life of good works which God designed for us." That's all for now. 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Or in Canada, write to Box 9800, Vancouver, BC, V6B4G3. And don't forget to ask about getting a copy of today's episode, too. It's called A Code of Honor. 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A Code of Honor was written and directed by Paul McCusker. Our production engineer was Dave Arnold. And our executive producer is Chuck Bolte. And I'm Chris, hoping you'll join us again next time for more Adventures in Odyssey.
6: Freedom came to America because men believed it was important enough that they willingly took a stand. Then they delivered. This is true for the start of our country and every war and conflict since. When freedom was at risk, there was someone to stand. When your eternity was at risk, there was also someone to stand. Then Jesus delivered. Freedom never comes without someone willing to stand when it's the hardest thing to do. He did. Aren't you glad? The Summertime Sounds for picnics and patriotism on Seasons. 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
1: With SRN News, I'm Keith Peters in Washington. A significant development involving the agreement between the United States and Iran. President Trump signs a deal while dining at Versailles.
2: The press on hand as President Trump leaves the dinner with the French president and his wife. President Trump shouting to reporters that he has in fact signed the Memorandum of Understanding with Iran. The White House says the agreement is now in effect, which would mean the Strait of Hormuz could open it.
1: Correspondent Laura Winters reporting the deal calls for Tehran to dilute its stockpile of highly enriched uranium and waive sanctions on the country, immediately allowing Iran to sell its oil freely in a major concession from Washington. Pakistani Prime Minister Shehbaz Sharif, who helped mediate the deal to end the war, said it is taking immediate effect after leaders from both countries signed it, but that there will still be a formal signing ceremony on Friday. Georgia lawmakers will not redraw the state's political maps this month after GOP Governor Brian Kemp called them into a special session to do so. Georgia's Republican State Senate President pro tempore, Larry Walker III, says his party rejects the governor's call for 2028 redistricting in special session.
3: We believe it would be wise to allow the judicial process to further develop in other states and evaluate how courts rule on newly adopted district maps elsewhere. With this guidance, we are confident that Georgia's new districts will ultimately withstand legal scrutiny and that Georgia will prevail in defending these maps before the courts.
1: He also said they did not have enough time to take up redistricting in the current special session. On Wall Street, the Dow down by 507 points today. This is SRN News. An Illinois man is going to jail for killing an unborn baby.
4: The state has some of the most liberal abortion laws in the country, but it's still not legal for a man to slip his girlfriend abortion pills to end a pregnancy against her will. That's what 32-year-old Emerson Evans was convicted of, and he will now serve 7 years in prison. Since abortion drugs were made widely available under the Biden administration, a growing number of men have been arrested for using them to force women to have abortions. Michael Harrington reporting.
1: Vice President Vance, whose religious faith has been central to his adult life, writes about his spiritual journey in a new book. Observers say communion, finding my way back to faith, could ultimately serve as a kind of origin story for a future presidential campaign. Vance has been working on his new book during a busy decade that included a Hollywood movie about his youth, a short stint as a U.S. senator from Ohio, and now vice president. This is SRN News. There has been a deadly plane crash on a southern Texas highway near Laredo. Correspondent Mike Kempen has the latest.
5: Laredo police say the plane had six people on board when it crashed Tuesday night on the Loop 20 highway near Laredo International Airport. The plane was nearly sheared in half and tipped on its side. Dashcam video on social media shows the aircraft careening down the highway, taking out a light post before coming to a stop. The crash caused chaos. People left their vehicles to frantically try to smash out the cockpit window and free those inside. First responders can be heard calling for a ladder as they tried to free a passenger trapped inside. The audio is courtesy of Zayra Garza. I'm Mike Hempett.
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7: Welcome to the Word for Life, a daily study of Scripture with John Lanz, senior pastor of Bethel Baptist Church in Indianapolis, Indiana. One of the most comforting truths in Scripture is that God is never caught off guard. Before a need arises, He already knows it. Before a problem develops, He already sees it. Before we understand what He is doing, He is already working. In today's message, we come to the dramatic conclusion of Abraham's journey on Mount Moriah. What appeared to be a moment of unimaginable loss becomes a powerful display of God's provision and grace. And through it all, we are reminded that God always sees farther than we do. Now with today's message, here's Pastor John from the pulpit of Bethel Baptist.
8: You see, Isaac is not an infant. He's not a little baby who can easily be overrun. In fact, most people believe that Isaac was probably in his late teens to early 30s. Here was a fully grown man who could have easily fought his father in this moment. If he's old enough to carry the wood, and if he's old enough to answer pertinent questions, if he's old enough to understand what is happening, he's old enough to resist, but there's no recorded resistance. There's no struggle. There's no trying to escape. There's no argument. Dad, you're not going to do this. Dad, you don't have any idea what you're doing. No, the son willingly yields. He's submissive and willing. There quietly, completely, the younger man submits to the older father. That's significant, isn't it? That aged Abraham could not easily force that strong Isaac onto the altar unless Isaac had submitted. So undoubtedly, this is willing submission. Oh, the foreshadow as you see Jesus in the Garden of Gethsemane. And he says to his father, not my will, but yours be done. That's the submission of Isaac. There, Jesus was willing to go to the cross as Isaac willingly laid on the altar. You see, it's not just Abraham's test at this altar. It's his son's test as well. Isaac's submission was not only willing, Isaac's submission was whole. Verse 9 is very deliberate. It says, they came to the place which God had told him of, and Abraham built an altar there and laid the wood in order, and he bound Isaac his son and laid him on the altar upon the wood. There's nothing partial in this. This is not symbolic language. This is nothing being held back. This is total relinquishment of Abraham, giving his son and his son submitting. The full weight of the scene comes into view now. Isaac, the son, is not merely lying there. It's Abraham's future lying there. It's Abraham's family that's on that altar. It's Abraham's visual hope for the future that's lying there. Abraham has everything that he's waited for, and it's now on this altar. And that's why this scene is so powerful. It's not token devotion. It's total surrender, complete submission. True surrender is seen in what you're willing to place into God's hands. That's where many of us often hesitate. We don't mind singing about, I surrender all, but we hold something back. We don't mind admiring someone else who surrenders all. They've surrendered to go to the mission field, or they've surrendered to do this or to do that. But we just don't want God touching the thing that we most love and want to control. Submission is not theoretical in this moment. It's the dearest treasure of Abraham placed in God's hand. This altar is a place of submission. But the story doesn't end with Isaac. We've seen the three main characters, God, Abraham, and Isaac. And thank God it doesn't end with Isaac. It doesn't end with Isaac dying, because there's another aspect to the story. Just as Abraham lifts the knife, heaven speaks again, and this altar becomes a place of substitution. The Bible says in verse 10, and Abraham stretched forth his hand and he took the knife to slay his son. Abraham wasn't pretending. He wasn't dramatizing. He was giving real obedience. And the angel of the Lord spoke in verse number 11, and he said, Abraham, Abraham. Anytime you see a name mentioned twice, it shows the arrest of the moment, the attention of the speaker. He's making clear that he did not miss what he's saying. Abraham, Abraham, lay not thy hand upon the lad, for now I know thou fearest God, seeing thou hast not withheld thy son, thine only son, from me. And I love what happens in verse 13. When he passes the test, the Bible says that Abraham lifted up his eyes. I believe that as he had that knife in the air, he wasn't looking up. I don't believe he was looking forward. He was looking down. He was looking at his son, and perhaps tears were streaming down his face because he knew he was losing it all. And the Bible says that when God spoke and said, stop, don't take your son's life, instead of being down and looking at what's directly below him, he looked up. And I want to tell you, when God speaks, he lifts your eyes up to see what's really happening. He lifted up his eyes and he beheld a ram caught in a thicket by its horns. Notice number one, this ram's substitution was prepared. Before Abraham ever raised the knife, God had already prepared the sacrifice. This substitution was prepared. This is what amazes me. This is the most amazing part of it. It's the sub point. There you go. It was prepared. This is what amazes me. As Abraham and Isaac are going up one side of the mountain, there's a ram coming up the other side of the mountain. And is making his way to that place where the sacrifice would occur. And the Bible says that that ram was caught in a thicket. That ram was prepared in thorns. Do you see any semblance to the picture of Calvary? This is not God overreacting and saying, "Oh, I realize now that you love your son, but you love me more." This is God in his ordained preparation. And he says, "I'm going to use this moment to allow you to keep your son, but I'm also going to use this to foreshadow my son who will wear a crown of thorns, who's caught in the thicket of humanity's sin. He knew no sin, but he became sin for us." Put it down, write it in big bold letters somewhere in your notes. God's provision is never panic. This was sovereign preparation. Before Abraham ever knew where the answer would come from, God had already arranged the answer. And that's how God works. He's never trying to catch up. He's never searching for a solution. He never wrings his hands and saying, "I don't know what I'm going to do now." He's already there. He's already ahead. He's already prepared. This ram's substitution was prepared. This ram's substitution was also provided. Verse 13 says, "Abraham took the ram and offered him up for a burnt offering." Notice this, in the stead of his son. In his place, as a substitute, as a life for a life. And God did what Abraham could not, and I have no doubt it was a significant relief to Abraham when he saw that ram who would become the substitute for his son. This should be a revelation for all of us, because this is where the gospel begins to shine through the smoke of this altar. When Isaac asked the question, "Where is the lamb?" Abraham said, "God will provide a lamb." And thank God he did. Moriah, God preached the gospel to Abraham in picture form. He showed him provision. He showed him substitution. He showed him that when his son is on the altar, God himself can provide what man could never supply. The saint even points further forward. Just as Abraham cut the wood that would carry the sacrifice, God grew the tree where Christ would be crucified. Just as Isaac carried the wood up the mountain, Jesus carried the cross to the place of sacrifice. Just as Isaac was laid on the altar, Christ was nailed to the cross. Here's where the picture differs from the reality of Genesis 22. For Abraham, God substituted an animal for his son. At Calvary, there was no substitute for Jesus. God stopped the knife from plunging into Isaac's chest, but he didn't stop the nails from piercing his son. That's the foreshadowed, the foreordained substitution and provision and grace that God has given to us in the work of Calvary. So tonight, God may be calling you to build an altar. An altar of surrender. And that altar of surrender is to test to see what you love most. And he may be saying to you, "Offer that to me, but trust me with it that I know what's best." Regardless of what that altar may be or what it may be lay on that altar, the truth is God is worthy and he deserves our highest estimation and praise. Isaac Watts was a famous hymn writer. He wrote that beautiful song, "When I Survey the Wondrous Cross." You know the first verse, "When I survey the wondrous cross on which the Prince of Glory died, my richest gain I count but loss and pour contempt on all my pride." He vividly describes in verses 2 and 3 the work of the cross and the agony of the cross, but he comes to the end and he personalizes it to where all of us are. And that last verse he says, "Were the whole realm of nature mine, that were a present far too small. Love so amazing, so divine," listen to the last phrase, "demands my life, my soul, and my all." God is not calling a father or a mother to physically take their child and place them on the altar. God has already done that with His Son. But He is calling us to surrender ourselves. Submit yourselves. Make your bodies be a living sacrifice. You're called to the altar. It's not one you build in response. You're commanded. Surrender. Submit. And trust me with substitution. I know what's best. Just relinquish it to me. God calls all of us to build altars. This is the highest, most formidable altar that has to be built. But it's that closeness that comes. Abraham was forever changed after Genesis 22 when we come to that place, full and complete surrender. Father, I thank You tonight for the example of Abraham, how You preached the gospel to him. You tell us that in Galatians, he was the first to hear the gospel, and it was in this moment he heard the gospel of the substitution of a lamb that would come, a lamb who would wear a crown of thorns, a lamb who would carry a cross on his back, a lamb that would come and be a sacrifice for the sin of the world. Lord, we thank You because we know that that Lamb is Jesus Christ and we've experienced that free gift of salvation. You're not calling us tonight to offer our children physically on an altar, but You are calling us to present our bodies as a living sacrifice. To endure things that sometimes we don't want to endure and to face things that we don't necessarily want to face, but we do it because we desire to be a living sacrifice. We surrender to You. May we do just that. Lord, I don't know what other people are called to build as an altar. I don't know what they're called to lay on an altar, but I do know all of us at one point or another will find a time where there's something that we just need to give to Him. Maybe it's our pride. Maybe it's something within our possessions. Maybe it's something within our heart, something we just need to give to You and say, Lord, You are greater, You are higher, and You're worthy. This is no longer an idol in my life. I give it to You. And Lord, You are so good. For You are so good that when we give it to You, just as You did with Abraham, You give it right back. And it's changed forever. Thank You for that.
7: As we close today, take a moment to consider what you may be holding on to most tightly. Often the greatest tests of faith are not about what we know, but about what we are willing to place in God's hands. Abraham's journey to the altar reminds us that surrender is not merely a feeling or a statement. It is an act of trust. It is believing that God is faithful even when we cannot see the outcome, and that His plans are always better than our own. The good news is that God is not only the one who calls us to trust Him, He is also the God who provides. Long before Abraham saw the answer, God had already prepared it. 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

0: Let's pause now for family prayer time, a moment of reflection on God's Word, and an opportunity to share your prayer requests and have them brought before the Lord with Dr. Dan Rushing, the Dean of Pensacola Theological Seminary.
1: Welcome to Family Prayer Time. This is Dan Rushing greeting you warmly with the grace and peace that comes to us from God our Father and from Jesus Christ our Lord. What a great honor it is to meet together with you for prayer here in the middle of our week. The Lord teaches us at the end of the book of Colossians that His desire for us is that we would continue in prayer and watch in the same with thanksgiving. Let's encourage one another in this and being persistent and alert in our praying and in our giving Him thanks. Well, we can rejoice here on this Wednesday because we have the privilege of praying to a loving God, a God who loves us. And aren't we glad about that? Have you thought lately about where we would be apart from God's love? John the Apostle had a lot to say about God's love to us in Christ. And this is fitting because there's so much to be said about it. Listen to these rich words that God gave to us through John from the letter that we call 1 John. It says, "In this was manifested the love of God toward us, because that God sent His only begotten Son into the world that we might live through Him. Herein is love, not that we loved God, but that He loved us and sent His Son to be the propitiation for our sins." This passage describes so well the supreme expression of God's love. He's shown us that love in countless ways, but this is the greatest expression of it, and what He's done for us through His Son. In fact, here God says that this is what love is really all about. I know there are many things that do come and could come into our minds when we think about the topic of love or when we talk about love. For example, we could ask the question, should we love God? And of course we should. Jesus taught us that was the greatest commandment. And so we do love Him, though certainly not as we should. This should cause us to pray that our love for Him would grow, that our love for Him would abound, that it would flourish, blossom. Yet we must remember that the foundation of our love for God is His love for us. It's not our ability to work it up or generate it. No, love starts with God and not with us. And we see this great truth of a God of love. We see it so clearly and so vividly in His giving His Son. Yet we also see this great truth in the person of His Son, Jesus Christ, and how He gave Himself, how He gave His very life for us. There are two truths about this that stand out from this passage we read in 1 John. The first truth is not a very delightful one to consider, but the first truth that stands out about this is our sinfulness. The passage says that He came for our sins. Now, this is the backdrop to Christ's love for us. And if we don't set His love against this backdrop, then we will tend to be unimpressed and unamazed by His love, when really it's the most staggering display of love ever seen. If we don't see it against the backdrop of our sin, then we won't see His love for what it is. We won't see it as the matchless reality that it is. Understand that God's love is not because we're so lovable. It's not because we're so easy to love, though we probably like to think of ourselves this way. But this mention here of our sins speaks to our real need. It reminds us that you and I are not okay on our own. This is something we know in our hearts. We need help. We need a Savior. We need a rescuer. Yet even though this was our sinful condition, God still loved and gave His Son, and Christ still came and gave Himself. What love this is. So the two truths that stand out for us here, first of all, the first truth is our sinfulness, and the second truth is far more glorious. The second truth that stands out here is Christ's sacrifice. We see it in these words when it says that He came to be the propitiation. So yes, we see the love of God for us in Christ in His sacrifice. This required the giving of His life. Now Jesus spoke about His purpose in His first coming like this in the Gospel of Mark. He said, "Even the Son of Man came not to be ministered unto, but to minister, and to give His life a ransom for many." He states it plainly there, doesn't he? He came to give His life. This was His entire mission and purpose. We're not overstating it when we say that Christ was born to die. That's biblically accurate. It matches Jesus' own words about it. On the very night of His betrayal, Jesus explained it this way: "Greater love hath no man than this, that a man lay down his life for his friends." And that is what He was about to do. Lay down His life, that is, give His life for those He loved, for people like us. So Christ's sacrifice, the requirement was, it required the giving of His life, but it also satisfied God's wrath. The word used here, propitiation, is kind of a big one that we don't commonly throw around. Yet it's an important one that represents a very important biblical teaching. In fact, you might remember this is from 1 John 4, but John already mentioned this back in chapter 2 when he said about Christ that He is the propitiation for our sins, and not for ours only, but also for the sins of the whole world. This important word, propitiation, describes how Christ, through His death on the cross, satisfied the holy wrath of God for our sin. And Jesus did this for all mankind. These great truths, our sinfulness, but a second truth that outshines it, Christ's sacrifice. This is love. God gave His Son. His Son gave His life. And this is the one we're privileged to pray to. As we do that together, we want to remember a listener who asked for prayer for their family, as they have multiple daughters who are in need of surgery. Let's pray for that. And then another listener invited us to pray with him as he's considering developing a romantic relationship with a Christian lady. And he realizes his great need for the Lord's wisdom as he pursues this. Let's pray about this together. Father, thank You for loving us. Thank You for sending Your Son to save us. Enable us to better comprehend Your love for us in Jesus. We bring to You this family where there's need for surgeries. Please guide in the timing, the success, and the recovery from these. May Your faithful hand be seen in what's accomplished. And then please grant this listener Your wisdom as he seeks Your will about this relationship. Shepherd him through this as he seeks to only follow You and honor You, as we ask this through Christ. Amen. Until next time, may our Lord bless you and keep you as you walk with Him.

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1: With SRN News, I'm Keith Peters in Washington. President Trump says any benefits tied to the new agreement with Iran would come with conditions. Willie Nelson reports from the White House.
2: President Trump is discussing a proposed investment fund tied to the new memorandum of understanding between the United States and Iran.
3: We're not doing anything. We're not putting up money. Only if they're doing things right. If they're doing things right, if people want to invest, they can invest. But they had this $300 million fund. It's only $300 million fund. It's only if they're doing things right.
2: Under the proposal, any investment would come from Gulf countries, not American taxpayers. Willie Nelson, The White House.
1: The government has emptied an Everglades detention center.
4: All of the immigration detainees at the South Florida detention center known as Alligator Alcatraz have been transferred to other facilities. That's according to the Department of Homeland Security. Spokesperson Laura Biss cited concerns about hurricane season in an email that came just before government meteorologists confirmed the first tropical storm of the 2026 Atlantic season had formed in the Gulf. DHS did not say how many detainees were moved or where they're headed or whether the center was closing permanently. The ACLU and other organizations have been pressing for the tent facility in the Everglades to be shut down. I'm Jennifer King.
1: Tropical Storm Arthur is the first of the Atlantic season and threatens the southern United States with dangerous flash flooding. The National Hurricane Center announced the storm Wednesday and said Arthur would skirt over the Gulf Coast with heavy rain through Friday. It also formed amid days of heavy rain that has been drenching southern Texas. Rough day on Wall Street as the Dow down by 507 points, the Nasdaq dropping 354, with the S&P 500 lower by 91 points. This is SRN News. Some Major League Baseball players take a stand.
5: The San Francisco Giants celebrated gay pride at their stadium last week and gave all the players uniforms to wear with rainbow colors. Three members of the team wrote Bible verses on their hats, including ones from the book of Genesis explaining the real meaning of the rainbow. Major League Baseball has issued a warning telling the players they are not allowed to alter gay pride uniforms in any way. Michael Harrington reporting.
1: Soon, half of all American school kids will live in states that offer public money for a private education. Texas is the latest to join in, budgeting $1 billion to spend this fall on private and religious school scholarships as well as homeschooling expenses. Next year, the federal government will start incentivizing private school scholarships in states that have never offered them before. A growing number of parents want to pull their kids from the public schools. This is SRN News. The New York Knicks ticker tape parade is all ready for Thursday.
6: The ticker tape parade up the Canyon of Heroes, stretching from Battery Park City at the very bottom of Manhattan to City Hall, where a ceremony will be held, complete with Alicia Keys performing. That's according to team owner James Dolan and Mayor Mamdani presenting players with the keys to the city. He says Knicks fans like him have been waiting forever for this.
7: It may well be the largest parade in New York City history.
6: The ticker tape parade for the new NBA champions will be a first. When the team won the title in 70 and 73, they weren't honored like this. Julie Walker, New York.
1: Prosecutors have charged the chief engineer of the cargo ship Dolly in connection with the 2024 collapse of Baltimore's Francis Scott Key Bridge. More details available at srnnews.com. From Washington, I'm Keith Peters reporting.
0: Life doesn't always go as planned. Some days, it feels like everything's falling apart. A health scare, a strained relationship, or that cloud of uncertainty that just won't lift. But even in the hardest moments, God's love doesn't waver. He's right there, in the pain, in the waiting, in the unknown. Even when everything else is falling apart, God's got you. 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

0: 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Sure, this seems like a platform for diving into disappointment. 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
2: There's very little question that the subject of dealing with the devil has become a religion of its own in our generation. In fact, in many circles, the Lordship of Christ has been eclipsed or at least given co-billing with this issue of concentrating on the dangers of demons. And the focus of many fellowships has shifted from resting in the power of God to resisting the power of the enemy. To some, at least, satanic undertones lie beneath the surface of virtually every passage of Scripture. And the key to victory in the Christian life, then, rests simply in learning to find the enemy and bind the enemy. Satan gets the blame and gets the credit, therefore, for virtually every catastrophe, every problem, every inconvenience, and every sickness in life. And what happens is he begins to appear front and center on the stage of life. So the living God must move quietly into the background, awaiting his cue to appear for some major battle, confront the enemy in some miraculous form. But you see, the end result is that Satan becomes the star of the show, and God has to simply wait in the wings for an opportunity to do something dramatic. The fruits of such a theology often include a kind of paranoia in the life of the Christian who's frantically looking over his shoulder for the entrance and effects of the demonic host. But at the other, that's not a very victorious existence, that's to be sure. But at the other end of the spectrum, there are those who simply deny that such a person as the devil exists, that he's not real. They say there's just an evil force at work in this world. They deny the acknowledgement that Satan possesses the attributes of personality, that he has any real authority, or that he has access to the heart of the child of God. And sad to say, many seminaries are actually teaching this kind of blasphemy. So while both extremes generate problems, the latter is far the more dangerous of the two, for whenever you deny the existence of an enemy, my friends, in effect you're surrendering to that enemy anytime he decides to attack. The Scripture, on the other hand, gives us a very balanced picture of Satan. He's described in great detail, but always to give us an understanding of his tactics rather than an awesome fear of his power. At every turn, we are admonished to be aware of his authority, but to be more aware of the far greater authority of the indwelling Christ. In fact, nearly every time you see the power of Satan mentioned in the New Testament, it is mentioned to draw attention to the power of God. Now, you remember that. The Word of God is not a harbinger of fear, for God hath not given us a spirit of fear, but of power and of love and of a sound mind, 2 Timothy 1:7. So I will approach this lesson this morning with great caution. Our purpose is not to generate attention for the evil one. Our purpose is to draw attention to the remarks Jesus made about the evil one and the glory and will accrue to God as we become aware of how the evil one operates so that we can live in the sheer victory that is ours in Christ. Before we begin, let's stop to establish a few ground rules about Satan, who he is and what he does. In case you didn't know, Satan is real. He was a trusted angel before the fall, Isaiah 14:12, Luke 10:18. And since the fall, he has assumed the role of the adversary of God, 1 Timothy 5:14. He has all of the attributes of a spirit being, the Scripture teaches. He possesses great intellect, great reason, and great ability to express himself. He's not a vague essence of evil that cannot be defined. He's a real person with a real set of objectives. Very real. Secondly, here come those objectives. As the enemy of God, he has a twofold goal. One, he wants to prevent unbelievers from coming to Christ, Luke 8:12. Two, he wants to render Christians ineffective. He wants to stop your testimony and stop your witness. He doesn't want the multiplication process to go on. He doesn't want you to enjoy your victory in Christ, and he doesn't want you to win others to Christ. Luke 22:31. Now, he has thousands of tactics. We all know that. But today's lesson is going to focus in on primarily on one, which I believe to be his most devastating one, which Jesus spoke of in this parable in great detail. Fact number three, he has access to God for the purpose of accusing you, of accusing me. Job chapter 1. As a spirit being, he's allowed to approach the throne of God to make accusations against the saints, thus allowing God to take the test Satan has devised to destroy us and use him instead to transform us. Number four, he actually roams the earth looking for Christians to destroy. 1 Peter 5:8 says, Satan roams to and fro like a roaring lion, seeking whom he may devour. Now, I don't know if you've ever seen a lion out looking for lunch or not, but it's not akin to someone taking a casual drive through the countryside. It's a calculated hunt. It's an aggressor stalking his prey, moving through the brush unnoticed until at precisely the right moment he springs through the air and captures the unsuspecting delicacy he longs for. That's the mindset of Satan. Number five, his ultimate destruction is a foredrawn conclusion in Scripture. Matthew chapter 25, verse 41, and many other references. He and his demonic host will ultimately be totally defeated by the armies of God, will be banished first for 1,000 years and then for an eternity of unending torment and punishment. He is a convicted criminal on death row awaiting execution. At any time God chooses, Satan's reign on earth is finished. The king will come in great splendor to crush the serpent beneath his feet, and it's not a maybe, it's a must. It's never if, it's only when. Number six, now listen, the scripture does not tell us to fight with Satan. In fact, it tells us not to. 2 Chronicles 20:15 gives us the perfect illustration. It says, the battle is not ours, it's God's. Set yourselves. Stand still and see the salvation of the Lord. Ephesians 6:11, we are to put on the whole armor of God that we may be able to stand against the wiles of the devil. And I believe herein lies one of the great lies that Satan himself has sold to the church. He has attempted to make us the aggressors in the battle, stalking at the enemy, attacking the enemy, attempting to destroy the enemy. And he loves it because when we go on the attack, we become outside the will and the authority of God, and he is a fielder. Our God is able to deliver us. That's the key. We have no need to fight in this battle. Seventhly, then, we are not to attack Satan. We are to resist Satan. Peter goes on, be sober. Be vigilant, because your adversary, the devil, is a roaring lion, walketh about seeking whom he may devour, whom resist steadfast in the faith. 1 Peter 5:8. We are told in Ephesians 6:13 to stand, and having done all, to stand. Ours is a defensive position, and for a very good reason. Principle number eight, the way we resist the devil, and this is the key, is by crawling up into the arms of Jesus. So we read in James 4:7, submit yourselves therefore to God, thus resist the devil, and he will promise flee from you. Here's how you resist. Draw nigh unto God, and he'll draw nigh unto you. You do not defeat Satan on the battlefield, my friend. God does. You do not defeat Satan, period. Your God defeats Satan when you make Jesus the total object of your trust in your life. When you lay yourself at his feet and ask God to defend you, he becomes your rock, your shield, and your salvation. When you withdraw from his arms and try to do battle with the enemy on your own, you launch out into enemy territory asking for defeat. His is the kingdom. His is the power. His is the glory. Therefore, the battle belongs to him. Now, you may say that's only an issue of semantics, but my friend, it's not. It's an issue of authority. And finally, number nine, the scriptures clearly define that while resisting the devil involves drawing nigh unto God, we must know how to draw nigh unto God. And drawing nigh unto God, among other things, involves using his word. When you lay up the word in your heart, beloved, and the enemy attacks you, all you have to do then, if provided the word is there, is to make a minute-by-minute choice whether you're going to listen to what John 10:5 calls the voice of the stranger, or whether you're going to listen to the voice of the Word of God. Which voice you listen to will determine whether or not you're resisting the devil. If the word is laid up in your heart, and that's a big if, and immediately upon attack you turn to the word, the devil always flees. He cannot tolerate the scriptures. It is the only weapon used in Ephesians chapter 6, and it is the only weapon Jesus used in Matthew chapter 4. The word of God. He cannot cope with it. So is it any wonder he fights so hard to keep us from the word and the word from us? And that's what today's lesson is all about. We have been, you may remember, looking at Jesus' rather detailed explanation of what the rest of his teaching ministry was going to be like. And he began by telling a very simple story. And then he told the disciples why he told them his story. And then he proceeds to explain the story so that they might come to understand not only that story, but all the stories he was going to tell for the rest of his ministry. He began by explaining the cast of characters, you remember, and explaining the key element in the story was the Word of God. The seed is the Word. And then he explained that the sower sows the Word. That's us. Your job, my job, as possessors of the seed, is to take the seed and cast it into the various types of soil we will come in contact with. And now Jesus begins to explain what will happen when we do that. And it's at this point that he introduces another ingredient in the story. It's a person. And this person is characterized by a swooping bird who, like a vulture, seeks to snatch away the seed before it can ever take root and produce a crop. And he clearly tells us who the character is and why the character does what he does. First, we'll look at the illustration, then the explanation. First, the illustration, Matthew 13:4. When he sowed, the sower, some seeds fell by the wayside, and the birds came and devoured them up. And then in Matthew 13:19, we get the explanation very clearly. Jesus said, I want to explain to you what I just said. When anyone hears the word of the kingdom, anyone hears the word, and understandeth it not, then cometh the wicked one, the birds of the air, and he catcheth away that which was sown in his heart. And this is he that received the seed by the wayside. Now, Jesus has very definitively drawn a word picture on the tablets of Scripture here to illustrate one of the most overlooked principles in the church. It's the principle of the role of man, the role of God, and the role of Satan in the process of taking in and applying the Word of God. And he decides to use a parable. You remember, a parable is a story cast alongside. A simple story about recognizable, understandable experiences that, when interpreted by the Holy Spirit, reaches into the life of the Christian and etches indelibly into our hearts a precept about the process of truth. Now, this illustration, of course, is a picture of a farmer. Farmer walking along a pathway, casting seeds as he goes, with the specific intent of growing and harvesting a crop. He has a goal. But as the farmer sows, it becomes immediately evident, one, that not all of the seed is going to bear fruit. Two, it becomes evident quickly that not much of the seed is going to bear fruit. But three, it becomes evident that the key is the seed that does take root is what matters, for those seeds will multiply themselves, some as many as 100-fold. So the farmer can live with the wasted seed, for the one who makes the seed to grow will see that the ones that fall on fertile soil more than make up for those that are lost. Now, Jesus, however, was obviously concerned with the ones that got away, the seed that got away, for he dedicates his whole parable to explaining what happened. And he draws word pictures of three things that happen that are not good when the seed is sown. Today's lesson deals with the first of those three. It's about the seed sown by the wayside, the seed that falls by the side of the road where the soil's not ready yet to receive it. Of course, what makes this illustration so powerful is the explanation that follows. We've already learned the seed represents the Word of God, and the sower, that's us, has a primary function, and that's to sow the seed in season and out of season, to continually sow the seed of the Word. Now there enters into the story this second character, a very real character. In Matthew, he's called the wicked one. In the Mark account, he's referred to as Satan. In the Luke account, he's referred to as the devil. So we don't really have to use our imaginations, do we? Jesus is referring to Satan. And what Jesus is saying is very simply this. Now listen, whenever the word goes forth, the enemy goes forth as well. That's what he's saying. In fact, the true meaning of the phrase is, at the same time the sower is sowing, the birds are swooping. Satan is descending, preparing to snatch it away, lest it take root and bear spiritual fruit. Like a roaring lion, like a swooping bird, he descends. Now, Jesus makes some assumptions in his explanations here that we need to examine. In case you haven't noticed, one of the most overlooked sources of instruction in the Word of God are the things that Jesus simply assumes to be true. We've already seen this over and over, and the assumptions in this passage are powerful. We need to stop long enough to remind ourselves of them. Number one, Jesus simply assumes we'll be sowing. The sower sows the word. When he sowed, as he sowed, the story begins. It's a foregone conclusion. Secondly, Jesus assumes, now listen, Jesus assumes some of the seed will fall by the wayside. It's obvious the seed is valuable. You don't simply waste it intentionally. The parable or the story of casting pearl before swine teaches us a great deal about the value of the word in the presence of scoffers, but this passage teaches us much about the other side of the coin. It's an assumption. Jesus is assuming that when you sow the seed, some will not fall on good soil. And as you are sowing, you cannot always tell the difference. So many to come discouraged as they teach, or as they disciple, or as they preach, or as they witness, because they just can't see response. And those whose hearts they were just sure were fertile soil turn out to have ears that cannot hear. And the temptation, beloved, is to give up or to change fields. Be careful. It is a scriptural assumption that some of the seed will not grow. And one reason is that some of the seed will be snatched up by the enemy before it's ever appropriated. The third assumption is that the birds will come. The enemy will, without fail, be there whenever the seed is sown. And he's going to be after the seed so it cannot take root. Always he comes, always. Now, if there's one thing Satan is, it's consistent, painfully consistent. His tactics do not vary a great deal, but unfortunately, they often seem to work. The seed snatcher always comes. You can bank on it. As you sit today listening to the word, reading the word, the seed snatcher is waiting. It's not a possibility. It's an assumption. Fourthly, there's one more assumption. It is assumed that some will not understand. Now, the word understand here literally comes from a word that means to bring together after consideration. It means knowledge thought through. You may recall from some earlier studies that knowledge is nothing more than facts placed in the mind. Understanding is the personalization of those facts. Wisdom is the appropriation of those facts. And always when the word goes forth, the scripture says, some do not understand. Some don't grasp that the principles are personal. There may be an intellectual assent to the information, but no personal responsibility or conviction. And so as Hebrews 4:2 so graphically describes, the word preached did not profit them, not being mixed with faith by them that heard it. So Jesus assumes four things before he begins. One, he assumes the word will go forth. It will be sown. Two, he assumes some seed will fall by the side of the road. Three, he assumes the enemy will be waiting. And four, he assumes some will hear everything said and everything read, but will not understand. The truth will not be mixed with faith. Now, those four assumptions set the parameters for the story. That's the illustration, the explanation, the assumptions. Of course, always the question is, what's the application? How would this parable or this portion of the parable affect the disciples? Or more important, how will it affect us? Let's look. First of all, it ought to affect our evangelism. Now, the Matthew passage says this, when anyone heareth the word of the kingdom and understandeth it not, then cometh the wicked one, and he catcheth away that which was sown in the heart. The Mark account says, "And these are they by the wayside where the word is sown, and when they have heard, Satan comes immediately and takes away the word that was sown in their hearts." The Luke passage says, however, says this, "Those by the wayside are they that hear, then cometh the devil, and he taketh away the word out of their hearts, lest they should believe and be saved." You see, evangelism, my friend, is more than preaching. It is more than teaching. It is more than witnessing. It is more than living the life. It is all of those, but much more. Evangelism is praying. Evangelism is involvement. Evangelism is the process of sowing the seed, then nurturing the seed, and protecting the seed by watching the sky as the enemy, like the birds of the air, swoops down into the heart of the one into whom the seed's been planted and literally tries to take it away. You've experienced it. You've shared Christ with a friend or a relative or a neighbor or a business associate. And you've seen the power of conviction descend on that life. Awareness take hold. You've seen what appears to be a receptiveness to the gospel. They weren't ready to say yes to Christ, but they were ready to consider saying yes. And you went home rejoicing, praising God. This person was at the edge of the kingdom. A little time passes, maybe just a day. You make contact again with this once receptive near convert of yours, only to your amazement to find no evidence of interest, no sensitivity to truth, no openness to additional input, nothing. You've had it happen. What happened? You sowed the word. Then came the seed snatcher. He swooped down like a hawk, and the minute your back was turned, he snatched away the seed, and it never took root. You may have been with someone at a graveside or in a hospital room, and under great emotional trauma, you shared the word, and they shared that from this moment on, they would live for Christ. But two or three days later, you meet them again. The crisis is over. There's no evidence of transformation. There's no hunger for the word. There's no conviction of sin. There's no sensitivity to truth. And you ask yourself, what happened? Well, they may have intended to be different, but they perhaps didn't understand. That is, they didn't fully grasp personally the reality of salvation. So the seed laid there at the edge of their heart, waiting to gain entrance, and then came the seed snatcher. Like a vulture, he took away the seed of the word. So conversion never really took place. You see, understanding this parable then ought to affect our concept of the process of evangelism. First of all, we must not assume they understand. The word understand, remember, means to have personalized truth. A man or woman can understand that Christ died for the sins of the world, for instance, but if he does not understand, if she does not understand that Christ died for his sins, for her sins, and that their responsibility is to say yes or no, the word didn't take root. The seed snatcher will come. Not might, will. Jesus guaranteed it. We must not assume then, because a person demonstrated interest, that they grasped truth. Secondly, we must not leave someone we consider to be a new convert to themselves. As someone has so appropriately said, we mustn't baptize them and leave them on the banks to dry. We wouldn't think of bringing a child into the world in the physical realm and then just leaving them on a table and going about our business and saying, we got to remember to check up on them in a week or two. Too many enemies out there just waiting to claim that life. Well, why then are we so careless or so carefree about someone who prays or appears to be praying to receive Christ? Now, they may not have quite understood. We don't know. Or they may be needing only a touch of encouragement or a question answered. But if someone desires and indicates a desire, beloved, to receive Christ, you take them to raise, at least for a time, or see that somebody else does. Anything else is presumption. Sure, the seed went forth, but then came the seed snatcher. And the responsibility belongs to the spiritual parent to nurture, to care for that spiritual infant, be sure that life really exists, and that that child begins to grow. Secondly, this parable ought to affect the way we study the word. It ought to affect the way we receive the word in Sunday school class, in church, or in our own personal study. It ought to affect the way we respond to any truth from the Word of God. Now, even today, it is possible that you have been convicted of some spiritual truth from the Scriptures, and you know that God was speaking to you. Now, what are you going to do about it? You have a choice. You can take that truth to the point of understanding. You can assign a day this week, preferably tomorrow, to meditate on that passage, to make yourself accountable to God or to someone else to help you work through that situation. Or you can give in to the seed snatcher. You mean well, but you can return next week and a pastor or a teacher or someone teach on the same thing and you get convicted of the same thing and you wonder, what happened? Nothing happened. I'll tell you why. You heard the word and considered it. And you planned to turn it into understanding. But then came the seed snatcher. And he took the word lying there, just waiting to be drawn into your life, and he swooped down and he snatched it up and it's gone. My friend, if you plant, you'll have to plant it again if you want it to grow. When you get alone with God and open His Word tomorrow, will you pray, Lord, make this truth come alive to me personally, and when He does, will you stop and do something about it? Or will you, like me, just assume that once you've taken in the seed, it's just got to bear fruit? My friend, it doesn't. And Jesus just told us why. There's a seed snatcher out there whose whole aim is to watch and wait for the seed to be sown. And then just as it begins to accomplish its purpose, he descends and he steals. And he leaves you with nothing to change your life. That's why there's an assignment at the end of each of these lessons. If you and I don't take whatever it is God's dealing with us about and take a few days to meditate on it and work it into our lives, the seed snatcher comes. And he steals the seed. So pray as you begin to study, and pray as the pastor begins to preach, and pray as the teacher begins to teach, and pray as that convert begins to respond. Pray understanding the enemy, not fearing the enemy, understanding him. He's a seed snatcher. And what he wants to do is take the word away from you before it ever accomplishes God's goal. Pray then that God would envelop your heart with a cover of love and protect the seed until it sinks graciously into the soil of your heart. And then pray that God would enable you to go immediately back to that field and water the seed, nurture the seed until the seed grows. You know what happens when you do? The angels in heaven begin to sing anthems of praise. And you know why? They saw what happened. They saw that the word went forth and lodged in your heart, and then came the seed snatcher. But as the seed snatcher came, the seed could not be found, because it was already lodged forever in the depths of your heart. And so the seed snatcher returned to the sky empty-handed. And the angels sang a chorus of joy as you went your way, transformed by the power of the living God. So take the word into your heart and guard it there with care. For there is yet an enemy who longs to enter there. He longs to steal away the seed. He rushes in right to it. But you and I still hold the key. We mustn't let him do it.
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1: With SRN News, I'm Keith Peters in Washington. President Trump says any benefits tied to the new agreement with Iran would come with conditions. Willie Nelson reports from the White House.
2: President Trump is discussing a proposed investment fund tied to the new memorandum of understanding between the United States and Iran.
3: We're not doing anything. We're not putting up money. Only if they're doing things right. If they're doing things right. If people want to invest, they can invest. But they had this $300 million fund. It's only $300 million fund. It's only if they're doing things right.
2: Under the proposal, any investment would come from Gulf countries, not American taxpayers. Willie Nelson, the White House.
1: The government has emptied an Everglades detention center.
4: All of the immigration detainees at the South Florida detention center known as Alligator Alcatraz have been transferred to other facilities. That's according to the Department of Homeland Security. Spokesperson Laura Biss cited concerns about hurricane season in an email that came just before government meteorologists confirmed the first tropical storm of the 2026 Atlantic season had formed in the Gulf. DHS did not say how many detainees were moved or where they're headed or whether the center was closing permanently. The ACLU and other organizations have been pressing for the tent facility in the Everglades to be shut down. I'm Jennifer King.
1: Tropical Storm Arthur is the first of the Atlantic season and threatens the southern United States with dangerous flash flooding. The National Hurricane Center announced the storm Wednesday and said Arthur would skirt over the Gulf Coast with heavy rain through Friday. It also formed amid days of heavy rain that has been drenching southern Texas. Rough day on Wall Street as the Dow down by 507 points, the Nasdaq dropping 354, with the S&P 500 lower by 91 points. This is SRN News. Some Major League Baseball players take a stand.
5: The San Francisco Giants celebrated gay pride at their stadium last week and gave all the players uniforms to wear with rainbow colors. Three members of the team wrote Bible verses on their hats, including ones from the book of Genesis explaining the real meaning of the rainbow. Major League Baseball has issued a warning telling the players they are not allowed to alter gay pride uniforms in any way. Michael Harrington reporting.
1: Soon, half of all American school kids will live in states that offer public money for a private education. Texas is the latest to join in, budgeting $1 billion to spend this fall on private and religious school scholarships as well as homeschooling expenses. Next year, the federal government will start incentivizing private school scholarships in states that have never offered them before. A growing number of parents want to pull their kids from the public schools. This is SRN News. The New York Knicks ticker tape parade is all ready for Thursday.
6: The ticker tape parade up the Canyon of Heroes, stretching from Battery Park City at the very bottom of Manhattan to City Hall, where a ceremony will be held, complete with Alicia Keys performing. That's according to team owner James Dolan and Mayor Mamdani presenting players with the keys to the city. He says Knicks fans like him have been waiting forever for this.
7: It may well be the largest parade in New York City history.
6: The ticker tape parade for the New NBA champions will be a first. When the team won the title in 70 and 73, they weren't honored like this. Julie Walker, New York.
1: Prosecutors have charged the chief engineer of the cargo ship Dolly in connection with the 2024 collapse of Baltimore's Francis Scott Key Bridge. More details available at srnnews.com. From Washington, I'm Keith Peters reporting.
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0: everyone else has turned you down, God offers you purpose. 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
1: How do you do? Seeds that fall on a rock have little chance to grow, and words of wisdom that fall on a hardened heart may seem to be wasted too. But don't ever underestimate the imperishable seed. Words of life that cling and wait until the barren heart is broken and a fertile soil is formed. And that's exactly what happened to the man in this story as his seed took root. His heart and mind and life were unshackled.

0: Sharing the way to new life, this is Unshackled. Dramatic true life stories produced in Chicago by Pacific Garden Mission. Most of the homeless people who come to Pacific Garden Mission have no direction, no roots. Human tumbleweeds in an urban wilderness, they desperately need the water of life, which the mission offers along with food, clothing, and shelter, and all without charge. For more than 120 years, the old lighthouse has provided refuge to the perishing, men and women who have nowhere to go, no one who cares. With kindness, encouragement, and prayers, Pacific Garden Mission has helped untold thousands find and follow new life. Those who choose new life want others to know the way, like the man in this story. And that's why we bring you Unshackled. Now for broadcast around the earth, here's program number 2482 in the series Unshackled, the program that makes you face yourself and think.
1: This is good stuff, man. I'm really stoned.
2: Yeah, expensive, though.
1: Yeah, you know, I need to make some money, so I'm quitting school.
2: You want to make some real money, Sparky?
1: What you got in mind, Stretch? Robbing a bank?
2: Nah, easier than that, man. Selling drugs.
1: Yeah?
2: Yeah, you can make a killing. It's a good job. Fast, easy money.
1: Well, first, you know, I gotta have enough cash to buy a bag of stuff.
2: Borrow some from your mother.
1: What, man? You think she's gonna give me money to buy drugs? No way, man. She's always broke anyhow, you know. Except for when we get the welfare check.
2: Don't ask, man. Just help yourself. You gotta learn to look after number one.
3: James, did you take some money out of my purse?
1: No.
3: I thought I had more than this. I know I did.
1: Don't accuse me of stealing it. You spent it. You just don't remember.
3: I needed to buy some things to bake cookies for the Bible study tomorrow.
1: Man, all you think about is that Bible study.
3: Why don't you join us, son? You need to learn about God.
1: No way.
3: You could at least give it a try.
1: Look, I don't got time for no God. I got things to do.
0: He was only 13 when he began using and selling drugs, but the young man in our story already had a hard heart in spite of his mother's efforts to reach him with the truth. His parents divorced when he was a little boy, so he never knew his father. His role models were drug dealers and street gangs. Nevertheless, today, he has a new heart, thanks to his heavenly father's love. Parental guidance is suggested due to some details of street gang violence included in this story. This is James Andrew Cota's true story right now on Unshackled.
4: I'm James Andrew Cota, though my street name was Sparky. I was born in 1963 and grew up around San Jose, California, with three brothers and a sister. Mother took care of us the best she could, but we lived in the worst apartments because we lived on welfare. By the time Mom became interested in God, I was already caught up in the street gangs, going to parties and doing drugs with the homeboys. After we started selling drugs, we moved into other criminal activities.
5: Hey, Sparky! Look at that Chevy! We could get some bucks for that!
1: It's locked, man.
5: So what? Nobody's around? Now it's unlocked.
1: Man.
5: Hey, hotwire it while I keep watch.
1: Okay. Hey, is that chop shop in San Jose open tonight?
5: Hey, they're always open for a deal like this.
1: Okay, I got it.
5: Let's go. Okay. We can get a grand for this baby, and that'll buy a lot of dope.
4: We started to move large amounts of cocaine for the dealers in San Jose, driving down to Mexico and bringing the drugs back in a false panel to the trunk. Lawmen in the U.S. knew my reputation, and I was chased more than once.
1: Don't look back, but the man is following us.
5: Keep cool, Sparky. Just drive.
1: Oh, he just turned on a bubblegum machine. I gotta pull over.
5: Hey, keep cool, keep cool. Wait till he gets out of the cruiser and walks up here. Now, punch it, punch it!
1: He's running back to the cruiser. He's coming right after us.
5: I'll climb in the back and get rid of the drugs.
1: Hurry, man. Throw it out the window.
5: Lose him, Sparky. Lose him.
1: Hey, I got it floored, but he's still back there.
5: Let's ditch it and run.
4: We split up and managed to escape. But even a close call like that didn't teach us anything except to be more careful. Everyone knew we were selling drugs, so we trusted no one, not even our own families.
3: Where have you been, James?
4: Oh, with my friends.
3: Are you on drugs?
4: No, I already told you 1,000 times.
3: The police were here asking questions about you. They think you're involved with drugs.
4: I don't care what they say, and you either. Don't you tell them nothing.
3: You're running with a bad crowd, James, and you'll end up in trouble. Please listen to me. You need Jesus Christ. Without him, you're lost.
4: Wait, don't give me that. I am so sick about hearing about Jesus.
3: You need the Lord, son. You're on the road to destruction.
4: Shut up! I'm tired of you preaching to me.
3: James!
4: I don't need you or anyone, and I'm never coming back here. I was 14 when I went to live with cousins in San Jose, but I spent most of my time on the streets with drug buddies.
6: It's time for you to meet the rest of the gang, Sparky.
4: How many guys are in the gang?
6: Altogether, 500.
7: 500?
6: Lomas Locos is the biggest gang in the area. You should feel proud to be one of us. Be cool, man.
3: Yeah!
6: If you want to join this gang, you have to go through the line.
7: What?
4: My friend pushed me from behind as a row of guys on either side of me began throwing punches, so I hit back. I fell to the ground about halfway through and they started kicking me.
6: Get up! Keep going! Keep going!
4: Somehow I got up and reached the end of the line, blood dripping all over my clothes. The last guy threw the biggest punch of all, but I ducked and nailed him.
6: You're in, man! You're in!
4: They took care of my wounds and we partied all night. I was proud to belong to the biggest, baddest gang around. 2 weeks later, my friend Stretch picked me up in his car and we met the rest of the guys for a big gang fight.
6: Open the trunk, Sparky.
4: Whoa, what an arsenal. Where'd you get all these guns, Stretch?
6: Never you mind. Arm yourselves, homies.
4: Hey, man, I'll take this .45 automatic.
6: Try this one, Punchy. It's a beauty.
4: So what's the plan?
6: We're gonna have some fun. Teach those boys from the side that the North rules in San Jose.
4: Yeah, man.
6: Hey.
4: Yeah.
6: Get in the car, Sparky. The rest of you guys go up the street. Me and Sparky will come the other way.
3: Okay.
6: Keep your eyes peeled. I'm going to turn around by that restaurant. I think I see one of them now.
4: Yeah, there they are, man.
6: Get ready. Stick your gun out the window and start shooting.
4: Stretch lost control of the car and hit a pole, so we jumped out, ran behind the car, and kept shooting. A sudden horrible scream stopped all the shooting, and in the silence we heard police sirens coming. Everybody scattered except for the guys laying on the ground wounded or dead. I just stood there staring at them.
6: Let's go, Sparky! Come on, you fool, before I leave you here!
4: Suddenly I saw that I was just a number. I could be lying there dead. We ran away, but Stretch was caught later and sent to prison. The gang disintegrated after that. My relatives made me move out of their house because the police were always on my case. I got hooked on PCP, my escape from the ugliness around me and inside of me. I lived in motels and hung out with new drug buddies, especially a guy named Smokey.
5: You got any cash, Sparky?
4: Wish I did, bro. Listen, Smokey, I've been thinking. I know a way we can score some big cash.
5: How?
4: Rob a bank.
5: What? You're crazy, Sparky.
4: Hey, just shut up and listen. All we have to do is write a note, go in the bank, give the note to a teller, and get the money.
5: That easy, huh?
4: Yeah, that easy. You in or not?
5: Sure, let's do it.
4: Okay, tomorrow we case the bank and write the note. The day after that is Friday. That's when all the payrolls hit the bank. They'll be loaded.
5: Are you sure you want to do this, Sparky?
4: Yeah, I'm sure. And you better show up tomorrow, or you're a dead man. The next day, we smoked some PCP and wrote the note, then cased the bank. On Friday, we walked into the bank and straight up to the teller, handing him the note. I'll never forget how he trembled and looked at us with the biggest eyes I've ever seen. He filled our bags with money, and we walked calmly to the doors. Just as the security guard began walking up to us, the teller yelled, "Bank robbery, stop!" The security guard yelled, "Freeze!"
0: In a moment, we'll learn how James responded to this challenge.
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4: We ignored the security guard and ran outside and down the street and then split up and met later at the motel where we counted the money.
1: Oh, man, $30,000. Wow.
5: I never saw so much money in my life, Sparky.
1: Me neither. Think of the things we can do.
5: Hey, let's party. We'll rent a penthouse and bring some girls over. We'll have champagne and cocaine.
1: Whoa, bad idea, Smokey. We gotta stay low for a couple days.
5: Why? The money is ours now.
1: Wait, we gotta wait and make sure the cops aren't looking for us. Then we'll party, okay?
5: All right.
1: Meanwhile, let's smoke another leño to celebrate.
4: We held off for 2 days. Then rented a penthouse, bought clothes, cocaine, everything. But I felt uneasy. I wanted to split up before someone snitched on us. Smokey kept telling me not to worry, but I had a bad feeling. Sure enough, the cops were on our tail, and early one morning, they broke down the door and arrested us for armed robbery. For the first time in my life, I went to jail. My mother came to visit, but I was more troubled than glad to see her behind that glass. Her voice was filtered by the phone.
8: James, it breaks my heart to see you here.
1: It'll be all right, Ma. Don't worry about it.
8: Why would you do something like that?
1: I don't want to talk about it, okay?
8: Do you have a court date?
1: They're always hauling me in front of the judge. He's none too friendly either. Oh. Told me I was headed for destruction, the creep.
8: It's true, son. You need to change your ways and get out of those gangs. Get off the drugs and away from the drug dealers. You end up dead.
1: Look, don't lecture me, Ma. Bad enough that I have to hear it from the judge.
8: Whatever sentence you get, James, you take it like a man and do the time. The Lord will help you.
1: Yeah, right.
8: I wish there were something I could do. It's so hard to see you like this.
1: This visit is over, Ma. I don't ever want you to come back here and see me again.
4: I didn't dare go soft in jail, so I worked at being tough and cold. The gang wars continued behind bars, and while I was in jail waiting for my next court appearance, I got in trouble for fighting and stabbing another inmate. Finally, my time came for sentencing.
9: James Andrew Cota, you've been charged with armed robbery and conspiracy to commit a felony. And being in jail hasn't slowed you down any. I see you have additional charges of assault with a deadly weapon. You're a very dangerous man, Mr. Cota, and you've expressed no remorse for your behavior. You cannot be trusted on the outside, so I'm recommending 11 years in a state penitentiary.
4: Silently, I hung my head and thought, God, why are you doing this to me? I blamed God and everyone else for my problem. But I did my time and got an education while there. I was 29 when I was paroled and went to live with my mother. Within 2 weeks, I had a job in construction as a carpenter and got my first legal paycheck. That was how I met Morena, who worked across the street from us. Right away, we began living together and having children. But I hadn't changed at all.
10: What is this, James?
4: What, are you snooping in my stuff? Give me that!
10: It's crack cocaine, isn't it?
4: Mind your own business, Morena.
10: How can you do that? How can you keep that stuff in our home?
4: I'm warning you, Morena, don't mess with me. You stay out of my life.
10: Stay out of your life? We have children, remember? What if they got into those drugs? What if they got hurt? What if some crazy guy comes here looking to score some crack? What then?
4: Shut up!
10: I won't shut up! Those guys are nuts! You stop selling drugs!
1: Don't you ever tell me what to do. You understand? I'm the head of this house, and I do what I want.
10: My family was right. They told me to stay away from you.
1: Oh, your family.
10: You're on the road to destruction, James, and I don't want to be there when you die.
4: I didn't listen to her or anyone. I'd stay out all night with the homeboys, ignoring my children, drinking and doing drugs. I made my family miserable. Mother moved out and let us have the house, but I couldn't pay the rent because I was gambling my paycheck away. We ended up homeless, living in a van or going from motel to motel.
10: The kids are finally sleeping.
4: Good.
10: Did you hear little James Jr. crying? I want to go home. And Robert said, we haven't got a home.
4: Look, I'm sorry, Marina. I never thought we'd come to this.
10: Do we have enough money to get a room tonight? They need a bath.
4: Well, if we do, we don't have enough money for breakfast tomorrow.
10: We can go to that rescue mission. They have food.
4: I get paid in the afternoon.
10: Oh, please, don't gamble, James, okay? We need every dollar now.
4: Yeah. Sometimes I wonder if we'll ever get ahead. Everybody wants 3 months' rent just to move in.
10: At least you still have a job.
4: And I still have you. Why do you stick with me, Marina?
10: I must be crazy, huh?
4: Yeah, you must be crazy.
10: I heard about a place in Santa Clara. Perhaps we can stay until the baby is born and we can save up enough money to get our own apartment.
4: Yeah, let's check it out.
10: I heard they have a regular program to help you save your money, get back on your feet.
4: Hey, I'm willing to try anything.
10: There has to be more to life than this. There has to be.
4: We went to the place in Santa Clara for homeless families like ours, and we stayed there 3 months while I saved enough money to rent our own apartment. Saturday morning after we moved in, we had a visitor.
11: Good morning. My name is Joe Ferrero, and I just stopped by to see if your kids would like to go to church with me tomorrow morning.
10: Well, that's really nice of you. Oh, excuse the mess. We just moved in.
11: Hey, I understand. We have a bus ministry, and we pick up lots of kids and take them to Sunday school. I'd sure like to have your kids join us. We'll bring them back home afterward.
10: Well, it's fine with me. What do you think, James?
4: Could I come too? My mother and brother used to ride a bus to church, but I never went. I'd like to see what it's all about.
11: Sure. Your wife can come too. Be glad to have you all join us.
4: We arrived at church along with a lot of other buses filled with happy people. I'd never seen so many smiling faces. All this was new to me. I'd never been in a church. We sat in the balcony for the worship service, and when the choir started singing, tears just started running down my face and continued to flow as I listened to the pastor speak about this man named Jesus. 3 Sundays in a row, I went to church with my family and slowly began to understand about salvation. Then one Sunday, an evangelist spoke.
12: Folks, heaven is a real place. Jesus said in John chapter 14, I go to prepare a place for you. And if I go and prepare a place for you, I will come again and receive you unto myself, that where I am, there you may be also. Heaven is a real place. But hell is also a real place, and you don't want to go there. It's a place of utter darkness because God is light. And if you are cut off from God, you are cut off from light. The devil is a viper, and so beware the viper. He wants you to spend eternity in hell, forever separated from God and from the ones you love. You need to make a decision for Christ now. Today is the day of your salvation. Hear the word of the Lord from John chapter 5, verse 24. He that heareth my word and believeth on him that sent me hath everlasting life and shall not come into condemnation, but is passed from death unto life.
4: At the end of the service, he invited people to come forward and receive Christ as Lord and Savior. Marina and I just looked at each other as tears ran down our faces. We walked to the altar together where we prayed, asking Christ into our hearts. Within weeks, I was baptized and began to help them add an educational building to the church. That's when I had a chance to talk with the pastor about a problem that was troubling me.
9: The Lord sure gave us good weather, didn't he?
4: He sure did. Give you a bunch of willing workers, too. All the men are helping.
9: Except the Lord built the house. They labor in vain that build it. That applies to everything.
4: That's true.
9: Sure is. We'd have fewer divorces if God were at the center of every marriage.
4: You know, I've been meaning to talk to you about that, Pastor.
9: What is it, James?
4: Well, it's about me and Marina. We never got married. We started living together years ago, before we got saved, and I know it isn't right to live together.
9: Well, Brother James, we'll start marriage counseling right away and get your wedding date scheduled. You know what the Bible teaches about fornication, so you'll have to abstain from a physical relationship until we perform the wedding.
4: Okay, Pastor, we will.
9: Turn with me to the book of Ephesians. Our first responsibility as followers of Christ is to submit to one another. Put the other person first ahead of your own concerns. Now, that isn't easy to do, but God promises you will be blessed if you obey. Now, Marina, you read starting with verse 22 of chapter 5 in Ephesians.
10: Wives, submit yourselves unto your own husbands as unto the Lord. For the husband is the head of the wife, even as Christ is the head of the church, and he is the Savior of the body. Therefore, as the church is subject unto Christ, so let the wives be to their own husbands in everything.
4: Yeah, I like that.
9: Okay, James, you read the next 5 verses. See what you think of them.
4: Okay. Husbands, love your wives, even as Christ also loved the church and gave himself for it, that he might sanctify and cleanse it with the washing of water by the word, that he might present it to himself a glorious church, not having spot or wrinkle or any such thing, but that it should be holy and without blemish. So ought men to love their wives as their own bodies. He that loves his wife loves himself. For no man ever yet hated his own flesh, but nourishes and cherishes it, even as the Lord the church.
9: Simple but powerful, isn't it? Love. It's not a feeling. It's a verb. Love one another.
10: What if the husband is wrong about something?
9: Speak the truth in love, but mostly let the Lord show him. You can't do the Holy Spirit's job.
10: So it's love that motivates a wife to let her husband lead.
9: Yes. Love is the fruit of the Spirit.
4: It was love that put Jesus on the cross.
9: That's right. Greater love hath no man than this, that a man lay down his life for his friends.
4: Well, you could spend the rest of your life learning to follow Scripture.
9: That's what sanctification is all about, James. Learning to follow Christ. And marriage is the best place to practice what you preach.
4: Hi, honey.
10: What's in the package?
4: Well, I bought a new suit for the wedding, but you can't see it.
10: Why not?
4: That's what the guys told me. They said it's also customary not even to see you before the wedding, so I have to go stay with them.
10: Okay, who's gonna iron your clothes?
4: I guess they will. Hey, who's gonna give you away?
10: Oh, I've been thinking about that. I can think of a better person than Joe.
4: Yeah.
10: If he hadn't invited us to church, none of this would have happened.
4: Scary thought, isn't it?
10: God would have sent someone else, I suppose, but I'm glad Joe was faithful.
4: Yeah, me too. We're going to do the same thing, Marina. We're going to help out others to get saved. I sure wish I'd listened to Mom when I was a boy. Marina and I served on the bus ministry for 2 years. Then I became captain. We also started a ministry of home builders helping others. Many lives are being changed because of our Lord Jesus Christ, and none was changed more than mine. My whole family is saved and following Christ. If you're struggling with sin and hopelessness, Jesus will set you free. And if the Son, therefore, shall make you free, ye shall be free indeed.
0: We hope James' story has been uplifting to you. God is no respecter of persons. If you would like to have God's love and forgiveness, all you have to do is turn to Him right now and ask. He is a friend who will never leave you or forsake you. who offers you eternal life.
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1: With SRN News, I'm Keith Peters in Washington. President Trump says any benefits tied to the new agreement with Iran would come with conditions. Willie Nelson reports from the White House.
2: President Trump is discussing a proposed investment fund tied to the new memorandum of understanding between the United States and Iran.
3: We're not doing anything. We're not putting up money. Only if they're doing things right. If they're doing things right, if people want to invest, they can invest. But they had this $300 million fund. It's only $300 million fund. It's only if they're doing things right.
2: Under the proposal, any investment would come from Gulf countries, not American taxpayers. Willie Nelson, The White House.
1: The government has emptied an Everglades detention center.
4: All of the immigration detainees at the South Florida detention center known as Alligator Alcatraz have been transferred to other facilities. That's according to the Department of Homeland Security. Spokesperson Laura Biss cited concerns about hurricane season in an email that came just before government meteorologists confirmed the first tropical storm of the 2026 Atlantic season had formed in the Gulf. DHS did not say how many detainees were moved or where they're headed or whether the center was closing permanently. The ACLU and other organizations have been pressing for the tent facility in the Everglades to be shut down. I'm Jennifer King.
1: Tropical Storm Arthur is the first of the Atlantic season and threatens the southern United States with dangerous flash flooding. The National Hurricane Center announced the storm Wednesday and said Arthur would skirt over the Gulf Coast with heavy rain through Friday. It also formed amid days of heavy rain that has been drenching southern Texas. Rough day on Wall Street as the Dow down by 507 points, the Nasdaq dropping 354, with the S&P 500 lower by 91 points. This is SRN News. Some Major League Baseball players take a stand.
5: The San Francisco Giants celebrated gay pride at their stadium last week and gave all the players uniforms to wear with rainbow colors. Three members of the team wrote Bible verses on their hats, including ones from the book of Genesis explaining the real meaning of the rainbow. Major League Baseball has issued a warning telling the players they are not allowed to alter gay pride uniforms in any way. Michael Harrington reporting.
1: Soon, half of all American school kids will live in states that offer public money for a private education. Texas is the latest to join in, budgeting $1 billion to spend this fall on private and religious school scholarships as well as homeschooling expenses. Next year, the federal government will start incentivizing private school scholarships in states that have never offered them before. A growing number of parents want to pull their kids from the public schools. This is SRN News. The New York Knicks ticker tape parade is all ready for Thursday.
6: The ticker tape parade up the Canyon of Heroes, stretching from Battery Park City at the very bottom of Manhattan to City Hall, where a ceremony will be held, complete with Alicia Keys performing. That's according to team owner James Dolan and Mayor Mamdani presenting players with the keys to the city. He says Knicks fans like him have been waiting forever for this.
7: It may well be the largest parade in New York City history.
6: The ticker tape parade for the new NBA champions will be a first. When the team won the title in 70 and 73, they weren't honored like this. Julie Walker, New York.
1: Prosecutors have charged the chief engineer of the cargo ship Dolly in connection with the 2024 collapse of Baltimore's Francis Scott Key Bridge. More details available at srnnews.com. From Washington, I'm Keith Peters reporting.
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10: And thank you for joining us on Crosstalk today. Ladies and gentlemen, this coming Sunday is Father's Day. And today on Crosstalk, we'll be having our annual Father's Day tribute, giving you an opportunity to call and give honor or tribute to your father. It is on the third Sunday in June that fathers across this country are honored in special ways. Father's Day here began with a daughter. Yes, it was in 1909 while listening to a sermon celebrating Mother's Day that Mrs. Louise Dodd thought of her father, William Jackson Smart. He was a Civil War veteran. He had raised not only her, but also her five brothers after their mom had passed away during childbirth. They lived on a rural farm in eastern Washington state. And it was not until after Louise reached adulthood, she recognized the strength of her dad. She recognized the selflessness of her own dad. And one source indicated that she originally approached her own pastor about having a special service at their church dedicated to fathers on June 5th, which was her father's birthday. Well, that date came too soon for the pastor to prepare a message and the service for that, so he spoke a couple weeks later on June 19th. Well, Louise Smart Dodd wanted a special day to honor dads with religious services and special meals, small gifts, even flowers, and wanted some loving greetings from children to their father. So she shared this idea with her pastor, and he shared this with the local pastors association, and that made the way to the mayor and to the governor, who wrote proclamations in support. The third Sunday in June was established as a date for this celebration, and it was the very first Father's Day in that location, June 19th of 1910. Well, the concept of Father's Day, very slow to catch on with several people. And in other locations around the country, others were kind of independently working on a way to honor fathers as well. But states and organizations began lobbying Congress to declare an annual Father's Day. And in 1916, President Wilson approved of the idea, but it was not until 1924 when President Calvin Coolidge made it a national event and endorsed the idea of a national observance to impress upon fathers the full measure of the obligation and strengthen intimate ties between fathers and children. Then in 1966, President Lyndon Johnson signed a presidential proclamation declaring the third Sunday of June as Father's Day. In 1972, President Richard Nixon signed the congressional resolution that officially made it a permanent holiday. Father's Day really, and not official until 1972, though many locations had practiced it many years prior. GodQuestions.org is a great site, and they answer this question: what does it mean to be a godly father? And they shared 10 characteristics, and I'd like to share those with you. Fatherhood, they say, is one of the first jobs that God gave men. Immediately after creating Adam and Eve, God commanded them to be fruitful and multiply. That's found in Genesis 1:28. And one of the primary purposes for marriage was offspring who would fill the earth with God's praise and his glory. And some of the characteristics of a godly father they list as being these. Number one, a godly father knows God. You know, it should go without stating that many men want their children to have a relationship with God, but do not have a relationship with God themselves. They let their wives take the kids to church. They trust the preacher to instill godly values and assume that they are being what they need to be because they provide exposure to godliness. But children model what they see. If dad does not consider obedience to God important, why should they? If dad doesn't lead the family spiritually, it must not be a priority. So godly fatherhood begins within the heart of a man. He considers his own relationship with God the most important one in his life and models that godliness for his children. Item number two, a godly father loves and honors his wife. It's been said that the best gift a father can give to his children is to love their mother. You see, when children grow up and watch healthy, loving interactions between their parents, they naturally seek to imitate that in their own marriages. Sadly, children often do not see their fathers and mothers loving each other. Number three, a godly father accepts responsibility for his children's spiritual training. Too often, the children's training is left to the mother, while the father considers, you know, the paycheck his contribution to the family. Well, providing financially for a family is an important responsibility for fathers, like we're told in 1 Timothy 5:8. But it's not their only responsibility. While he may delegate much of the day-to-day teaching to his wife, a godly father still bears responsibility. For example, he should pray with his children and talk with them about what the Bible teaches. He encourages Christian character in his children by his example, as well as his words of instruction and the expectations of behavior that he sets forth and enforces with his children. They list the fourth character quality as being this: a godly father is continually aware of his influence. Do what I say, not what I do, has been the unfortunate attitude of many fathers. Sons in particular need male role models to show them how to become men. Dads may not realize it, but everything they do is influencing their children. Words alone are not enough. Consider what a child might learn from these fatherly instructions. Suppose they heard, "Church is important, so you guys go, but I'm staying home to watch football. Don't you lie to me, but tell that person on the phone that I'm not here. Oh, I just cussed out the neighbor, but if I hear you guys saying those words, you're going to get it. Stay away from drugs and alcohol, and I'll bring me a beer and my cigarettes." Oh, and on those phrases go. So, indeed, underscoring that point, a godly father is continually aware of his influence. Number five, a godly father models selfless service. Much of Jesus' earthly life was given to serving others, and as followers of Jesus, we're to imitate that service. Godly fathers figure out ways to involve little ones in that service, like, let's go over and mow Mrs. Jones's yard. Her husband had surgery, and she's got a new baby. When children grow up watching dad quietly serve the Lord without expectation of reward, they internalize those values. Number six, a godly father is consistent. Nothing confuses children more than inconsistency, either in discipline or example. Dads need to be careful that they don't take out their frustrations on their children and later excuse their behavior by saying, "Oh, I was just upset." Godly fathers channel their anger where it needs to go. They practice forgiveness, and they never allow anger to create confusion in their children. Number seven, a godly father disciplines his children appropriately. Discipline is part of a child rearing and should not be ignored or solely delegated to the wife. Hebrews 12, 9 through 10 remind us that the earthly father disciplined, the heavenly father, that is, reminds to us that earthly fathers disciplined us for our own good, and our heavenly father does the same. Wise discipline helps children learn to control themselves and keeps them out of serious trouble. Correct discipline is not abusive, vengeful, or sporadic. A child should know where that boundary line is and should also know with absolute certainty what happens when he crosses that line. Number eight, a godly father does not allow himself to be controlled by outside influences. You see, addictions such as alcohol, drugs, pornography often create a home environment marked by insecurity, fear, and depression. Fathers who display addictive behaviors teach their children to do the same. Godly fathers are controlled only by the Holy Spirit. You can see Ephesians 5:8 on that. Number nine, a godly father is a man under authority. Due to his sinful nature, a man will fight to be his own boss. In many cultures, it is considered admirable to answer to no one. However, Jesus demonstrated he was a man under the authority of his heavenly Father. He readily gave credit to God for his successes and submitted himself fully to the will of God. A godly father will live as men under God's authority and that of God-given earthly institutions such as employment, church, and government. And then number 10, a godly father will lead. The world is in desperate need of men who will lead wisely. Leadership is not domination or control. A leader is one who goes first. He sets the pace for the family by practicing what he preaches. He's on the lookout for dangers and takes initiative to protect his family from them. He meets first with God so that when he presents a plan to his family, they have confidence that he is following the direction of the Holy Spirit. He leads them to a healthy, Bible-believing church. He leads them in personal devotions. He leads them away from worldliness. He leads his wife as her confidant and champion. He leads his children to come to know Christ. He leads in his community through charitable service and wise counsel. He leads a church by serving according to his gifts. And he leads other men to follow his example. He's a man that children can be proud of. Proverbs 17, verse 6. So those 10 character qualities, what does it mean to be a godly father? Just really stellar. And again, that came from gotquestions.net. Gotquestions.net, I think .org will also work for that as well. But today here on Crosstalk, as we have done for Mother's Day, we're opening our phone lines to give you the opportunity to honor or give tribute to your dad for Father's Day. Maybe there's a life lesson that you learned from your dad. Maybe he's the one who shared the gospel with you. Maybe he's the one that helped you in a difficult situation or taught you a particular skill. And friends, our number to Crosstalk is 1-800-733-9829. That's 1-800-733-9829. Where you can give a tribute or honor to your dad here on the broadcast today. We're asking that you keep your remarks to a minute or less so that we can accommodate as many callers as possible on the broadcast. But I would like to give you this opportunity here today as we approach Father's Day this coming Sunday. The number to call here is 800-733-9829. Just a wonderful opportunity we have, and know how the important role that dad has in the home. I don't know who said it, but it said, every father should remember that one day his son will follow his example instead of his advice. And that's very important to know in that regard. So again, here's our telephone number. We encourage you to get on board, and the lines are starting to fill up here. And as if you would get a busy signal, just call us right back, because every minute or so, you will hear a phone line that will be open, become open here on the program, and I want to give you the opportunity. So here is a number. Write it down, 1-800-733-9829. We begin with Deborah in Zanesville, Ohio. Hi, Deborah. You're on the air.
11: Yes, Jim. My dad, there's this little saying. It says, the greatest gift I ever had came from God. I call him Dad. Hmm. My dad was a good provider. He's a good man. I mean, he loves the Lord. He loves the Lord. He reads his Bible. He'll be 91 next year. Hmm. I mean, next month. He'll be 91 this next month, July 14th. And he likes Psalm 91, is his favorite psalm. The Lord Almighty will keep him in the shadow of his presence. And I thank you that you have Father's Day. I wish my mom was here, but I'll see her in heaven. Amen. Also my sister.
10: Amen.
11: Thank you.
10: Thank you, Deborah, for your call here. And friends, indeed, you know, society makes a lot of fun of dads. There's often the joke of sitcoms and so forth, just being buffoons. Here is a day to honor dads and giving you that opportunity here on Crosstalk. Lines are open, 800-733-9829. We're going to take a quick break, and we'll come back to your calls here on Crosstalk. It looks like we have two open lines as we speak. The other couple are filled up. Back in just a moment here on Crosstalk, 800-733-9829.

0: Back to Genesis with Dr. John Morris, president of the Institute for Creation Research. Dr. Morris, have you ever seen that bumper sticker of a fish with legs? What's that all about?
1: Chris, that bumper sticker is a direct insult to Christians and the God of Christianity. It's a perversion of the Christian symbol of the fish, which has been in place ever since the early church days. It's interesting to note that this has almost become a religious symbol with evolution. We've been saying for a long time that evolution is a religion, and now they have their religious symbol. Chris, they have to have symbols because they really just don't have any evidence that evolution has occurred. Evolution is not a science. It's the religion of naturalism, the idea that there is no supernatural God behind it all. At least that's how I see it from a back to Genesis perspective.
0: If you want to know more about the creation evolution issue, visit us on the web at www.icr.org. Back to Genesis is a production of the Institute for Creation Research. I'm Chris O'Brien. Thanks for tuning in. A day to honor your dad here today on Crosstalk, our number 800-733-9829. We have Eugene calling from Minot, North Dakota. Eugene, you're on the air.
2: Yes, thank you. See, I'd like to just a shout out to my father who's passed, that his work ethic was exceptional. His diligence and the way he did his work. He said, don't do a job halfway. Always take it to the completion of it. And he also instilled in us that if you borrow something, bring it back as good or better than when you borrowed it.
0: Yeah.
2: So, and his godly character, I appreciate so much. So, and he's been gone for 25 years and he was a good man, hard worker, great provider.
0: Great principles to live by. Thank you, Eugene.
2: Thank you.
0: We've got Maxine next in Prairie du Chien, Wisconsin. You're on the air, Maxine.
3: Yes, thank you. Yeah, I'd like to pay honor to my dad. He's been gone 30 years. He was a World War II vet. He taught us to work hard and to be honest, to stand up for the underdog and not to make fun of others. And if I could, I would love to tell him thank you one more time. And so, being as I can't thank him, I try to reach out to other fathers at church and in the community and thank them for being a good father.
0: Amen.
3: Thank you.
0: Thank you, Maxine. Mike in Pennsylvania, you're on the air.
4: Yes. My name is Mike. I'd like to thank my dad for being a hard worker, always keep your word. And he was 16, and he saw a lot of action in the war, which damaged him greatly, but he told us to always honor and respect people and work hard.
0: Thank you. Thank you, Mike. We have Alice in Arkansas. Hi, Alice. You're on the air.
5: Oh, thank you so much for taking my call. I have a sad and a glad testimony at the end. My father was a very brilliant man. He built the first above-ground cold storage for fruit in the state of Wisconsin. He planted the first dwarf apple orchard. But along with those wonderful accomplishments, he was not kind to Mom and me. And so the word father, for a lot of my lifetime, meant fear. And he was not, as I said, always kind. But the testimony is to my Heavenly Father, who on March 9th of 1982 saw to it that my father really met Jesus. A little nurse's aide was in his room at the hospital, and she told him how he could be saved, to ask forgiveness for all the sins he'd ever done. He put his head down, and when he said it was done, people. Because that night, when I visited him in the hospital, words I'd heard, say, God, him in vain, you might say, all my life, coming from him was praises to God. Absolute praises. Amen. And you can feel the presence of the Lord in his room. And he lifted up both hands up to heaven. But he died the next day and went to be with the Lord at the age of 80. Isn't God wonderful?
0: Amen. Amen.
5: And good. Amen. And loving.
0: Thank you, Alice.
6: Thank you for your call. Friends, we've got a few open phone lines now to have you call, give a tribute or honor to your father. Our number, 800-733-9829. Travis is our next caller from Kewaskum, Wisconsin. Hi, Travis. You're on the air. Hello, Travis.
7: Thank you, Jim. I just want to thank my father for everything that he's taught me. My father was a great man and still is, and he is a godly father myself.
6: Mm-hmm.
7: And I look forward to going to the father-son retreat with my son in the fall.
6: Great.
7: And to teach him everything my father has. He's a hard worker, and he drove almost 40 miles every day back and forth from Waterford, Wisconsin to Milwaukee to work.
6: Hmm.
7: And he was always there for our family and still is. And he's always giving a helping hand and never complains. And he's 72.
6: Amen.
7: So I just want to put a shout out to my dad.
6: Great. Thank you, Travis. Appreciate the call. Travis referring to the father-son retreat that we hold at Trail Ridge Camp in Hillsboro, Wisconsin, coming up in early October. Just a very, very delightful weekend. Taking your calls here today on Crosstalk, our number is 800-733-9829. And let's go next to Mike in New York. Hi, Mike. You're on the air.
8: Oh, hi. Thank you to everybody who's sharing about their dad. My thing I want to say about my dad, I was one of five children, and every Monday through Friday at 6 p.m., that doorbell rang just with a ring ring. That meant he was home. My father was home every night. He could have stopped off at other places, but my dad was home every night. At 6 o'clock, we were all to greet him at the door, give him a kiss on the cheek. I was the only one that grabbed the newspaper out from under his arm. But thinking back, we never really saw the end of the Flintstones, because that's just when the Flintstones were ending, just when Dad was ringing the doorbell.
6: Wow.
8: And it was inconvenient at the time, but I've found that a lot of dads did not come home till later that night.
6: Mm-hmm.
8: And I'm grateful now. And it meant a lot. It meant a lot.
6: Amen. Thank you, Mike. Appreciate your tribute. Frank is calling from Maywood, New Jersey. Frank, you're on the air.
9: Oh, hello there, Brother Jim. Thanks for taking the calls.
6: Mm-hmm.
9: The lady said one of your callers said that I think was the woman who originally started the Father's Day holiday. She said it took her a long time to realize the sacrifice and the strength of her father, and therefore she wanted him to be remembered. Well, something like that happened to me. My father passed away just about on my 10th birthday, but around my 52nd birthday, I had a flood of memories coming back to me. I started writing furiously on a yellow pad. And the result was a book that I wrote in memory of my father.
6: Hmm.
9: He was a Polish immigrant, came from Krakow, Poland, and I refer to him as the Krakow Crusher. Talk about strength, talk about stickability with hard circumstances in his personal life and his health. He kept going. And when he died, he had managed to provide us with a home, a house, and other things that we needed as well. His birth certificate says 1888, Krakow, Poland.
6: Wow.
9: And, Jim, I sent a copy of that book to your bookstore. I don't know if you're making it available. Would it be against the rules if I mentioned the name of the book?
6: Sure. Go ahead and give the title, and we'll have to move on to the next caller.
9: Yes. Okay. Thank you very much. The name is I Grew Up in Polish Heaven.
6: Hmm.
9: I grew up in Polish Heaven.
6: Thank you, Frank.
9: Thank you, James.
6: Mm-hmm. Bye-bye now.
9: Bye-bye.
6: Melanie is calling from Clyde, Ohio. Melanie, you're on the air.
10: Hi. I am so thankful that I had a godly father. He went home to be with the Lord 15 years ago at the age of 63. He was a man of integrity, full of honesty. He gave godly advice, loving, was constantly check on his children, make sure we were okay both as children and then later as we went out on our own. And he would listen, he would take it all in, and then he would offer advice based on the scripture. And I even remember toward the end of his life, a few years before he got cancer that he was still memorizing scripture. He was a man of the word and prayed for us. And so I am so very thankful that God gave me a godly daddy.
6: Amen. Thank you for your call. We've got Patrick in Texas. Hi, Patrick. You're on the air.
11: Hi. How are you today?
6: Fine. Thank you.
11: I just would like to honor my father by forgiving him. I was always taught by my grandmother to honor thy father and mother. My mother was an alcoholic. My father was an absent father. I've carried a lot of resentment and not hatred, but a lot of just resentment through the years. He passed away in 2012. He wasn't a great father. He was really never in my life. But I want to honor him today by forgiving him and hoping that he's doing well in heaven.
6: Thank you, Patrick, for your call. We've got Xander calling from Janesville, Ohio. You're on the air, Xander.
12: Hi, how are you doing?
6: Fine, thank you.
12: I just wanted to honor my grandfather, who was my father for many years. My father was absent, and he was a God-fearing man who always told me the Lord will provide, and every time something went wrong, I always remembered that and prayed to the Lord, and everything turned out right.
6: Hmm. Great principle.
12: I love my papa.
6: Thank you, Xander.
12: And I love the Lord. Hmm. Thank you very much. Have a good day, sir.
6: Bye-bye now. We have Therese from Wauwatosa, Wisconsin. You're on the air.
13: Hi. I want to thank my dad. He's in heaven now. I want to thank him for adopting me when he married my mom. I was just a few years old. My very first memories of studying the Bible were from my dad. Hmm. And I'm so thankful. So, James Merrill, thank you so much for teaching me how to love God and being a good Christian father.
6: Amen. God bless you, Therese. Thank you for calling. Let's also go now to Teresa in Carlisle, Kentucky. You're on the air.
14: Yes, I'd like to honor my father. He's in heaven now, but he was a lot older than my mother, and then I had us three children, and he had the old ways that he honored. He never, like you went to somebody's house, you never asked for food or anything, and if you did, he would scold you on it when you got to the car. But he learned us to say please, thank you, and behave, even though he died when I was 7 years old. He taught us a lot starting out, and kids don't get taught that a lot whenever they're young. And we learned how to behave, and they both become Christians, my mother and him. He developed throat cancer and died, like I said, when I was seven. And also, I just want to include my husband as honoring him as well. He's the greatest father, grandfather, and great-grandfather to all of the children. And he also has cancer, and today he found out that he has more activity in his spleen. So I'd also like to ask prayers for him, for Buddy. And he's one of the greatest fathers I think ever lived. So
6: great.
14: Thank you very much.
6: Sure. You said his name is Buddy?
14: Yes.
6: Okay. Thank you, Teresa. And friends, indeed, let's keep Buddy in our prayers. We have Mary next in Wisconsin. Hi, Mary. You're on the air.
15: Thank you. I want to honor my father. He also was a World War II vet. He was a very hard worker, but he also loved to give and do for people behind the scenes. He never wanted to be noticed. He was actually an alcoholic as we grew up, but as we girls got married and grown, he got saved when he was 60 by a former alcoholic pastor, led him to the Lord. And he had 27 more years that all my kids and grandkids ever knew of Grandpa. Was a wonderful, saved, fun grandpa. Praise the Lord.
6: Amen. Amen. Thank you for calling. And friends, we'll take more of your calls. We'll be breaking here in just half a minute and be taking more of your phone calls. As you hear, a phone line opens up every little bit here at 800-733-9829. A special day today as we have our Father's Day tribute 2026. And a verse from Proverbs chapter 20, verse 7 says this, "The just walketh in his integrity." Think of the just man walking in his integrity. His children are blessed after him. We encourage dads, Christian dads, to be men of integrity. We'll be back in just 1 minute, and we'll take more of your phone calls, your tributes today here on Crosstalk on the VCY America Network.

0: Year after year, generation after generation, we Americans enjoy the right and opportunity to let our voices be heard through the election of our governing officials. 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
1: This is Crosstalk on VCY America with our Father's Day Tribute 2026, giving you opportunity to call, give a special honor or tribute to your dad as we approach Father's Day. Maybe a life lesson you learned. Maybe he's the one who shared the gospel with you. 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Maybe he guided you through a difficult situation in life. Father's Day Tribute 2026, we just ask you keep your comments to a minute or less so we can get many folks online here with us. And let's go right back to the phone lines. We have Ken calling from Heartland. Hi, Ken, you're on the air.
2: Thank you, Jim. I had the privilege some years back to call in and honor my dad. This year will be the first year since he has passed in March, but just remembering my father and how what a great dad he was. He grew up 6 children, and he poured himself into his family, and what a blessing that was. And he also brought us up in the knowledge of the Lord Jesus Christ. Amen. So I just wanted to say thank you, Dad, and thank you, Jim.
1: Amen. Thank you, Ken, for your call, and our condolences to you.
2: Thank you.
1: Mm-hmm. Let's go next to Lat in Racine, Wisconsin. Lat, you're on the air.
3: Yeah, I just want to shout out to my dad, Gene, in Colby, Wisconsin. Yeah, I want to shout out. He was a very good father, showed me a lot of things, taught me a lot of discipline, and he was in the Korean War, and he was honored in the Korean War for saving a couple men, and he got the Purple Heart, and he's still alive yet. He's 91. But the most impressive thing, Jim, was when he was 80 years old, he gave his life to the Lord.
1: Amen.
3: And became saved. And I know when he passes away soon that he'll be with the Lord. So I just want to honor my father that's still alive and was in the Korean War. Thank you, Jim.
1: Amen. Bye-bye. God bless you, Lant. Eileen is calling from Zanesville, Ohio. Hi, Eileen. You're on the air.
4: Hi. Thank you for taking my call. I want to honor my dad. He died at age 75 of cancer, but his whole life, anytime I would talk to him about the Lord, he would make fun of me, just terrible. He was so anti-Jesus his entire life. Then he got cancer, and he was the kind of a guy, he could fix anything. You give him anything that was broken, he could fix it. So he got this cancer, and he thought, okay, I can fix myself. And he did everything the doctors told him to do. And finally the doctor said, I'm sorry, Howard, there's nothing else I can do for you. And he came home. And shortly after that, my husband talked to him about salvation. And with tears flowing, he accepted the Lord 2 weeks before he died. And I know that he's in heaven. When I was in another room when he died, and my sister, who is also a believer, said that when he died, he raised his hands up as though Jesus was pulling him up.
1: Wow. Praise God, Eileen. Praise God.
4: Yes.
1: Thank you for the call.
4: Amen.
1: Okay, let's go to Stephanie next in Queens, New York. Hi, Stephanie, you're on the air.
5: Hi, how are you?
1: Doing well, Stephanie. Thank you for calling. What tribute do you have today?
5: I want to give a tribute to my grandfather because he was a good man. And he always made sure that I had dinner, and when I was bored at home, he would take me out to ride bike and play ball. He died in 93, and he was a wonderful grandfather, and I saw him as a father as well. And that's what I want to say, and a tribute to all the fathers out there that are still alive and that have passed away. And to, you know, I want to wish everyone a happy Father's Day, and to you as well.
1: Great. Thank you, Stephanie.
5: You're welcome.
1: Bye-bye now. Friends, we have three open lines, so get on board, 800-733-9829. That's 1-800-733-9829. Our next caller is from Peebles, Ohio. Hi, Vivian, you're on the air.
6: Oh, I'm so proud that I can say good things about my dad, Otis Ellison. And there was 14 of us children. He was a daddy to all of us, same daddy and same family. And we were all so proud of our dad. He was a hard worker. I mean, he worked hard here on the farm. He worked in the factory for a while when he was younger. But he was raised in the children's home when he was a little baby coming up. And they died, you know, his parents. But anyway, when he got out of that children's home, he made a good lot name for himself, and he was a hard worker. He took care of all of his children great, and my mom, we was all one big family, all the same children from the same mom and dad. And I love him so much, and I miss him so much, and he just, Otis Vernon Ellison was his name. And I think a lot of people probably might remember him, if some of the people still live in my age.
1: Well, God bless you, Vivian.
6: Yeah, I'll be 86 coming up. But anyway, we're just so proud of our, you know, father.
1: Amen.
6: He was a hard worker. My mother was, too. You know, I talk all about her when you had Mother Day for everybody. But anyway, we always just big, happy-go family, and we had just a lot of fun together. The old-fashioned fun, as you call it. He made toys for us sometimes and different things. But I'll never forget, he chewed that old day's work tobacco. I don't know if anybody remember that or not.
1: Well, Vivian, thank you for your tribute here today and for sharing. I know you could go on for some time, as many can, but thank you so much for sharing. Dee is next in Bear, Delaware. Hi, Dee, you're on the air.
7: Hey, how are you today?
1: Fine, thank you.
7: Good, and happy Father's Day to you too, sir, when it gets here. Anyhow,
1: thank
7: I just
1: you.
7: Wanted to... give a tribute to my dad, who I just met 2 years ago through 23andMe, a DNA. And it was really weird how all this happened, because I went to the state police. I didn't believe this. And they said DNA does not lie. But anyhow, he was in World War II. He will be 98, July 5th. And I can't wait to get back there and see him. But I just want everybody to be praying for him, because his name is Donald. And he's not saved, so me and my husband are working on him. But I just wanted to give a tribute to him for serving in the Navy and being in World War II and doing everything he did for everybody. We just want to see him saved before the Lord takes him.
1: Indeed. Thank you, Dee. Thank you. And
7: you said his
1: name was Donald, right?
7: Yes, sir.
1: Okay.
7: Thank you.
1: Thank you. And friends, be praying for the salvation of Donald. Lori is calling from Michigan. Lori, you're on the air.
8: Hi. My father was one of 10 children, raised on a farm, went through the Depression, the really rough days. He one time professed to know Christ as a child, but then throughout the years it just seemed like he really didn't quite understand the Bible. He literally took us to church every single Sunday, not just Sunday. Whenever the doors were open, my father had us in church, and he did what he thought was right. He did the best he could, taught us how to work hard, tried to keep us away from trouble and from all kinds of problems. Then, before he died, finally he seemed to crack, and he finally understood. Jesus said, "I am the way, the truth, and the life. No man comes to the Father but by me." And he prayed, and he sat up in bed, and he was dying, and he just literally sat up in bed, and his face was glowing. And he said, "Jesus forgave me." And it was so exciting. And then he put his hands up, and he was praising God, and that wasn't like my father, even though he did try to raise us religiously. But then when he passed away, his passing was so peaceful that it was unbelievable. Like, he just went to sleep in Jesus. He literally did.
1: Wow.
8: But he said he was seeing Jesus before he died, and I know I'm going to see him in heaven someday. So.
1: Amen. Thank you,
8: praise
1: Lori.
8: Praise God that he got saved before he died.
1: Amen. Thank you so much. William in Millville, New Jersey, you're on the air.
9: Hi, how you doing? My name is William, and I'd like to honor my father and my grandfather. My father was a man who raised his family, raised us. He always prayed with us around the dinner table. And I thank God for my father being a man of God. My grandfather also was a man of God who used to ring the church bell every Sunday morning. Praise the Lord. When I was a little kid, I used to like to, when I visit my grandfather, I'd like to help him ring that church bell.
1: Yeah.
9: But his legacy that he left with us was to always be for real in Christ. Always be for real.
1: Amen. Thank you, William. Thank you for sharing that.
9: Yes, thank you.
1: Mm-hmm. Bye-bye. We have Denise calling from La Crosse.
10: Oh, I'm getting in.
1: Hi, you're on the air, Denise.
10: Oh, hi. Hey, I just want to praise the Lord God Almighty, my Father in heaven, for being so good and faithful all these years. I had a father that was absent. He left when I was in the womb and was abusive to my mom, but... my mom really had to be the father and mother all wrapped in one on

0: meantime, occasionally here and there, through churches, through different volunteer organizations, and that's been a blessing. And then my sister and I, we both married godly men. Unfortunately, my brother never had a father around, never married. But we have also raised our children to try to choose godly mates. Mm-hmm. And my husband's been a good example. We take them to church and our grandchildren. I'm just really thankful for the Lord God being so, such a steady, never changing, always faithful example. And I still pray for my dad. I hope and pray for his salvation. That's my grandma requested and wished for us, mm-hmm. to never give up, lose hope. And that's, amen. What we are to do, to just be faithful in everything. And I do pray for my dad. He married, mm-hmm. and has been faithful to her.
1: Amen. Thank you, Denise. For sake of time, I do have to move on, but thank you for calling on that tribute. And again, we ask people to be praying for those who desire their dads to come to faith in Christ. Thank you for the call. Peggy in Milwaukee, you're on the air.
2: Hi. My dad loved the Lord, my mom, us, and others thoroughly, in that order. He only spanked me when I was way out of line. He never brought up, even when it took him hours and hours of working to fix the things that I accidentally broke, he never brought it up. He diligently read his Bible daily. He faithfully volunteered in numerous church ministries, and he followed 1 Corinthians 10:24 well. He made sure that we were all safe, clothed well, and in style, never lacked anything, and went to college. So he and my mother sacrificially went without, which we never even thought about. Mm-hmm. He spent lots and lots of time working to explain us math, etc., so we could understand and do our homework, drove us willingly to numerous events, rehearsals, recitals, lessons, concerts without complaining. He worked diligently to get us all to one Bible church, so that we could not only attend one church together, but grow in the knowledge of the Lord together. And I just praise and thank the Lord for blessing me with such an amazing, God-fearing dad and parents.
1: Amen. Amen. Thank you, Peggy.
2: Thank you.
1: Okay. And we're going to have to take a break right here, and we'll come back to more of your phone calls. I see we have two open lines right now. The number is 800-733-9829. Hearing some wonderful testimonies and tributes today regarding Father's Day. And somebody, I don't know who, but somebody said a father is one who carries pictures where his money used to be. We'll be back in a minute here on Crosstalk.

0: 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Well, my friends, President Donald Trump came out this week declaring at the G7 that he's not happy with Israel and how they have handled the conflict with Hezbollah in Lebanon. And then he also praised the new leadership, he said, of Iran, saying that they're not radicals. My friends, there is not a moderate Islam or a radical Islam. There is just Islam. Many in Israel that we're hearing from, including our reporter on the ground in Israel, are saying that many Israelis feel betrayed. They feel like the world is turning on them. And the Bible says all the world, all the nations of the world will turn against Israel. Now it seems as though the United States of America is doing that in the quest for the Abraham Accords. Well, let me tell you, my friends, I don't believe peace is coming to the Middle East. I don't believe a deal will actually happen in practice, maybe on paper. And I believe this is setting the stage for the leader that will confirm a peace deal, the Antichrist.
1: Father's Day Tribute 2026, taking your phone calls today at Crosstalk. Right now, all the lines are packed, but as soon as we hear somebody hang up, your opportunity to call. And again, we ask you keep it within a minute or less so we can serve many, many listeners. Let's go to the phone lines. We have Gerald in Ohio. Hi, Gerald. You're on the air.
2: I want to honor my father. He was a Christian and a hard worker. Thank you.
1: Thank you. We've got Teresa in Whitewater, Wisconsin. You're on the air.
3: Hello, this is Teresa. I just want to honor my dad. He grew up in the Depression years, and his father was an alcoholic and would beat him a lot. And my dad vowed that he would be different than that, and that he

0: he would not be alcoholic and that he would never lay a hand on his kids. And he was a good dad. He provided well for our family. And I'm just grateful. And I want to encourage the fathers that if they have things in their past, they can overcome them.
1: Amen.
0: And not be like fathers that were not good fathers.
1: Amen.
0: So, yes.
1: Thank you
0: for your show.
1: Thank you, Teresa. Carl is next from Lake Delton. Carl, you're on the air.
2: Yeah, I had a great and awesome father. I prayed 37 years for his salvation, and finally he met Jesus. I got the opportunity to pray with him and invite Christ into his heart. 5 days later, he died, but I know I'll see him again.
1: Amen.
2: Those people out there that praying for their father, don't give up.
1: Yeah.
2: God is going to bless them.
1: Amen. Thank you, Carl. Tammy is next, New Berlin, Wisconsin. You're on the air.
3: Hi. I would like to pay tribute to my dad for a special memory that I have of him. My memory is that I, in the early morning, would see him sitting at the kitchen table with his Bible, with his hymn book, and with his devotional book, and that he had a commitment, you know, to having a daily time with the Lord. And also I want to praise and thank the Lord for the love for children that he had, not just his own children, but he taught 5th and 6th grade Sunday school class in our church. He was a boys' brigade leader, and he also served as an Awana Club leader. And I'm very thankful to have grown up and having a Christian father and mother. Thank you.
1: Thank you. Sharon in Kentucky, you're on the air.
4: Yes, I just want to give tribute to my dad. He raised 10 kids, and he showed us love. Hmm. And he would always do for others, always do for others. He didn't take us to church until I was a teenager, and then he did take us to church. But he died March 14th of 2023, and his words to me, advice, was to keep serving the Lord.
1: Amen.
4: And I just love my dad and want to give a tribute to him.
1: Thank you so much for your call, Sharon. We've got Debbie in Pleasanton, Kansas. Debbie, you're on the air.
5: Yeah, so I would like to wish my real dad happy Father's Day. He was the deputy sheriff. We didn't get much time with him. But I had a stepdad, and I wish he's gone. They're all gone. But I want to wish him a heavenly happy Father's Day for taking on 3 children that weren't his and raising them and raising them as his and showing us the ways of the life that we should have known.
1: Yeah.
5: And I want to thank my father-in-law, who was the Christian part of my life, who was there for me until the day he died. And I want to wish all my children, our children, my husband, I want to wish him and all our boys a happy Father's Day as well.
1: Thank you, Debbie. Thank you so
5: thank
1: much.
5: Thank you for letting me talk. Have a blessed day.
1: Thank you. Stanley in Bronx, New York, you're on the air.
6: Hi, good afternoon, Jim. Thank you for taking my call. I want to give a shout-out to my pops. My dad, to me, is like the greatest person I know for 2 reasons, but for 2 reasons that I can think of. You know, one, he had 15 of us in Haiti, and he made sure he bring all of us to the United States. And when he first came to the States, I was now I'm 37. So what he didn't do was he didn't have any more kids, because he knew that he had us in Haiti to bring to the United States. So he made sure that he take care of us. So I'm so grateful that he wasn't selfish, and he was like a good-hearted father. But the sad part about it is I'm a born-again Christian, but he's not. So please, I would love for you guys to help me pray for him. His name is Lionel, so that hopefully one day he can find Christ the way I did.
1: Amen.
6: And I try my best to talk to him, but we're not on the level of that right now, but I am grateful for him. And I pray that one day he will acknowledge that and understand the man that Christ has transformed me to be. Okay. Thank you, Jim.
1: Thank you for your call. That was Stanley from Bronx, New York. Our final call will be Kelly in Sun City, Arizona. And Kelly, you're on the air.
7: Yes, I agree. I'm so grateful for you. My real father had this word, John 16:27, who is the creator and loves you because you love him and believe in him. It's Jesus.
1: Thank you. And friends, thank you for all your calls coming in on the broadcast today. And you heard the heartbeat of many who are saying, pray for my father that he comes to know Christ. We had the rejoicing of those who said, you know, my father did come to know Christ as Savior, even late in life or shortly before his death. So don't give up in praying. And let me also encourage you dads who are listening right now who have not placed your trust in Jesus Christ as Savior. You've got, your name could have been mentioned today too, where somebody is yearning for you to come to know Jesus as your Savior, recognizing that you are a lost sinner. The Bible says all of us are sinners and our sin separates us from a holy, righteous God. But God sent his Son, the Lord Jesus Christ, to come to this earth. He died, he was buried, he rose again the third day, shedding his blood on the cross of Calvary that we might have everlasting life. Placing our trust in him is the most important thing you can do in this life, not only for eternity, but for your family as well. Our time is gone today here in Crosstalk. Thank you to all participating in the broadcast today. It's been a wonderful program today, just giving a special tribute to dads on this Father's Day weekend. And certainly we wish all of you a wonderful, wonderful Father's Day. God bless you, friends. Thanks for joining us today on Crosstalk.

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1: With SRN News, I'm Jason Walker. President Trump says any benefits tied to a new agreement with Iran would come with conditions.
2: President Trump is discussing a proposed investment fund tied to the new memorandum of understanding between the United States and Iran.
3: We're not doing anything. We're not putting up money. Only if they're doing things right. If they're doing things right, if people want to invest, they can invest. But they had this $300 million fund. It's only $300 million fund. It's only if they're doing things right.
2: Under the proposal, any investment would come from Gulf countries, not American taxpayers. Willie Nelson, the White House.
1: Republican lawmakers in Georgia will not redraw congressional and state legislative districts for the 2028 elections. During a special session called by GOP Governor Brian Kemp, Republican House leaders in the Peach State say changes to Georgia's maps should take place only after a deliberative process, providing the public ample opportunity for input. A conservative congressman in Alabama, who President Trump endorsed for the Senate, has won the GOP runoff. Correspondent Laura Winters.
4: President Trump had endorsed the three-term congressman, saying Alabama deserves a Trump conservative in the Senate. Barry Moore is a member of the conservative House Freedom Caucus. Moore beating political newcomer Jared Hudson, a former Navy SEAL, in the runoff. Moore is hoping to win Tommy Tuberville's seat as he runs for governor of Alabama in November.
1: Ukrainian leader Volodymyr Zelensky speaking out, saying his country has secured key support from world leaders at the G7 summit in France, adding major industrial nations pledging to bolster Ukraine's air defenses and the energy supply. They also plan to increase economic pressure on Moscow. This is SRN News. Well, the Supreme Court will not be hearing a free speech case. More from correspondent Michael Harrington.
5: The justices have turned back without comment the appeal of a pro-life high school student group that was not allowed to distribute flyers critical of Planned Parenthood. In fact, the club was allowed to hand out the flyers to other students, but was not allowed to post them on the walls of the school. Lower courts ruled that by putting the flyers up in the hallways, the club would have been engaged in, quote, government speech. Michael Harrington reporting.
1: Some of the overlooked casualties of Russia's invasion of Ukraine, the nation's historic churches. Latest bombardment setting ablaze part of the Eastern Orthodox landmark. Church and cultural officials say the Dormition Cathedral inside a historic monastery in Kyiv was damaged last week. That complex was built between the 11th and 19th centuries. This is SRN News. Interest rate worries sending stocks lower.
6: Stocks closed lower on Wall Street after the Federal Reserve indicated it's more likely than before to raise interest rates this year to keep a lid on inflation. The S&P 500 slumped 1.2% Wednesday. The Dow fell 507 points. That's about 1%. The Nasdaq Composite sank 1.3%. Treasury yields rose in the bond market. The yield on the two-year Treasury bolted higher to 4.20%. Higher rates can tap the brakes on inflation, but they can also slow the economy and send prices for assets like stocks and bonds lower. Seth Sitel, New York.
1: Well, French leader Macron is urging the United States not to keep cutting-edge AI to itself. He is calling for global cooperation on artificial intelligence regulation, and he criticized America for restricting foreign access to advanced models. More details, srnnews.com.
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2: 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Dr. Morris, have you ever seen drawings of dinosaur-like creatures on rock walls?
3: Yes, Chris, I have seen them, and they are amazing. People from every continent have drawn pictures and fashioned art objects after the likeness of dinosaurs. These predate our modern discovery of dinosaur fossils, proof that man and dinosaur lived together. Evolutionists, of course, dismiss these as fanciful dream tales. They believe that the amazing dinosaurs, with all their internal complexity and the DNA code, could evolve by chance random processes. Maybe it's easier to think that wind and water erosion produced these dinosaur pictographs on the rocks. I'm being fanciful, of course, but at least the Back to Genesis viewpoint is consistent within itself.
2: If you'd like to go back to Genesis, you can find us on the web at www.icr.org. For the Institute for Creation Research, I'm Chris O'Brien. Thanks for tuning in.

an old clanky bar that would come down and sit across your waist. And you'd usually not push it too far down, or you'd kind of push your legs up against it so that it wouldn't come too far, so you had a little wiggle room, movement, when you'd get going. I'm looking out, and some of you are right now saying, no, no. So you'd start out, and I can remember early on, one of the first times to ride the Blue Streak in Sandusky, Ohio at Cedar Point. And you'd get in, and I can picture the whole thing in my mind, the wooden structure that covered us and the wooden coaster. And so we'd get in, and you'd leave the train station, and you'd go out and immediately take a turn. And then before all of the train had turned, that first car starts with that clank, clank, clank up that first, what I just thought in my mind, massive hill that must be the size of Mount Everest. And so you'd go up higher and higher, and then, you know, you still get this butterfly feeling in your stomach, and then you finally crest the hill, and when the entire train has crested, it lets go of the clank, and off you go. And your stomach is still back behind you, sir. And such is the way of a great roller coaster. There is some nervous excitement as you approach the hill, and then you, in a sense, hold on for the ride. I told Dr. Zacharias what I was beginning to preach today, and his one-word answer was, whoa. And that was it, one word. It's been called the Mount Everest of scriptures. There's something about climbing a mountain, and while I'm not a mountain climber, I have had the opportunity to climb some mountains, some of which are a bit more technical and dangerous than others, and there is something about even knowing that the next day you will begin. And usually your climb would begin at about 2 or 3 in the morning to summit prior to the storms that would roll in the afternoon. And you are prepared, and your bags are packed, and all of the things that you'd need in case of an emergency or some extras of this, because you are about to make a climb. And there's some, again, nervous energy, and you usually don't sleep well, and you toss and turn because you know you're going to be up way before the sun has risen. You're going to be on the trail before the sun has thought about appearing, and all to scale something that is worth scaling. And on the top of a mountain that crests some 14,000 feet, there is a view that opens before you that you recognize was well worth the climb. Today, we will begin a book in the Bible that the first time I presumptuously attempted to preach through the book of Romans, I had been in preaching ministry, youth ministry, for a very short time, and I preached 5 messages on a series in the book of Romans. It was some 25 years later that I thought it was time to again crest the mountain, and I preached some 55 messages. A person like Martin Lloyd-Jones preached through the book of Romans, and he preached through it 366 individual sermons to go through one book of the Bible. When you start to think about why is it that this book bears such attention, and so many look at it as this summit of Scripture, well, its reasoning is fairly obvious.
The Bible says, if the foundations be destroyed, what shall the righteous do?

And you and I from all sides today have the foundations of our faith being so violently attacked. We could sometimes come to conclusions, well, it's fine for you to believe what you believe and I'll believe what I believe and we'll all just get along fine. The problem is Scripture never presents that thinking. It helps us understand that there are some things that may be open to some preference, but not those foundational doctrines of Scripture. And so if we lose the foundations, our faith is only as strong as that which it is built upon. And what is it that this offers to people just like you and me? The author is anonymous. We don't know who wrote it, but the poet seems to capture the heart of the book of Romans when he wrote, "Oh, long and dark the stairs I trod with trembling feet to find my God, gaining a foothold bit by bit, then slipping back and losing it. Never progressing, striving still, with weakening grasp and faltering will, bleeding to climb to God, while he serenely smiled, not noting me. Then came a certain time when I loosened my hold and fell thereby, down to the lowest step my fall, as if I had not climbed at all. Now when I lay despairing there, listen, a footstep on the stair. On that same stair where I afraid faltered and fell and lay dismayed. And lo, when hope had ceased to be, my God came down the stairs to me." What is it that God has accomplished? You can almost hear the Apostle Paul say, "Oh, wretched man that I am, who shall deliver me from this body of guilt and shame?" And then we come to the person of Jesus Christ who observed my futile try to climb the stairs to God. And when I finally came to the place where I understood my righteousness is woefully insufficient, then I understand that Jesus, God, actually comes down to me. Why study Romans? Because there is no other book that so plainly lays before us the absolutely impossible situation of man. And then the full and freely life-giving remedy that is provided exclusively by the person of Jesus Christ. John Knox said, "It is unquestionably the most important theological work ever written." It was Martin Luther. He is the monk of the Roman Catholic order. He's teaching through the book of Romans to his students at the University of Wittenberg in Germany. And he can't seem to get past this phrase. He feels as if he has a hold on Romans were it not for justification by faith alone. Listen to what he wrote. "I greatly long to understand Paul's epistle to the Romans, and nothing stood in the way but that one expression, the righteousness of God. Night and day I pondered until I grasped the truth that the righteousness of God is that righteousness whereby through grace and sheer mercy he justifies us by faith. Thereupon I fell to myself reborn and have gone through open doors into paradise. The whole of Scripture took on a new meaning, and whereas before the righteousness of God had filled me with hate, now it became to me inexpressibly sweet in greater love.
This passage of Paul became to me a gateway of heaven. It was H.A. Ironside that said, "We may think of it as a treatise of transcendent intellectual power, putting to shame the most brilliant philosophies ever conceived by the minds of men." And might we add that when you take all of the religions of man, and there are absolutely none that are exempt from this, take all the religions of man, no matter how you dress it up, no matter how you present it, no matter how you nuance it, all the religions of men keep coming back to the necessity of man's part to get to God. But Romans helps us so clearly understand you cannot work your way to God. If you could work your way to God, then grace is actually no more grace. And works are actually no more works. They are absolutely, completely separate. And Romans helps us understand the entirety of Scripture, that it is God and God alone that makes salvation for all mankind possible.

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1: With SRN News, I'm Jason Walker. President Trump says any benefits tied to a new agreement with Iran would come with conditions.
2: President Trump is discussing a proposed investment fund tied to the new memorandum of understanding between the United States and Iran.
3: We're not doing anything. We're not putting up money. Only if they're doing things right. If they're doing things right. If people want to invest, they can invest. But they had this $300 million fund. It's only $300 million fund. It's only if they're doing things right.
2: Under the proposal, any investment would come from Gulf countries, not American taxpayers. Willie Nelson, the White House.
1: Republican lawmakers in Georgia will not redraw congressional and state legislative districts for the 2028 elections. During a special session called by GOP Governor Brian Kemp, Republican House leaders in the peach state say changes to Georgia's maps should take place only after a deliberative process, providing the public ample opportunity for input. A conservative congressman in Alabama, who President Trump endorsed for the Senate, has won the GOP runoff. Correspondent Laura Winters.
4: President Trump had endorsed the three-term congressman, saying Alabama deserves a Trump conservative in the Senate. Barry Moore is a member of the conservative House Freedom Caucus. Moore beating political newcomer Jared Hudson, a former Navy SEAL, in the runoff. Moore is hoping to win Tommy Tuberville's seat as he runs for governor of Alabama in November.
1: Ukrainian leader Volodymyr Zelensky speaking out, saying his country has secured key support from rural leaders at the G7 summit in France, adding major industrial nations pledging to bolster Ukraine's air defenses and the energy supply. They also plan to increase economic pressure on Moscow. This is SRN News. Well, the Supreme Court will not be hearing a free speech case. More from correspondent Michael Harrington.
5: The justices have turned back without comment the appeal of a pro-life high school student group that was not allowed to distribute flyers critical of Planned Parenthood. In fact, the club was allowed to hand out the flyers to other students, but was not allowed to post them on the walls of the school. Lower courts ruled that by putting the flyers up in the hallways, the club would have been engaged in, quote, government speech. Michael Harrington reporting.
1: Some of the overlooked casualties of Russia's invasion of Ukraine, the nation's historic churches. Latest bombardment setting ablaze part of the Eastern Orthodox landmark. Church and cultural officials say the Dormition Cathedral inside a historic monastery in Kyiv was damaged last week. That complex was built between the 11th and 19th centuries. This is SRN News. Interest rate worries sending stocks lower.
6: Stocks closed lower on Wall Street after the Federal Reserve indicated it's more likely than before to raise interest rates this year to keep a lid on inflation. The S&P 500 slumped 1.2% Wednesday. The Dow fell 507 points. That's about 1%. The Nasdaq Composite sank 1.3%. Treasury yields rose in the bond market. The yield on the two-year Treasury bolted higher to 4.20%. Higher rates can tap the brakes on inflation, but they can also slow the economy and send prices for assets like stocks and bonds lower. Seth Sitel, New York.
1: Well, French leader Macron is urging the United States not to keep cutting-edge AI to itself. He is calling for global cooperation on artificial intelligence regulation, and he criticized America for restricting foreign access to advanced models. More details, SR.
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0: America turns 250 this year. 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
1: We will soon celebrate our national birthday. This is Matt Staver with Freedom's Call. Our country's unprecedented freedom was the result of specific ideas, including those drawn from the Bible. At the 150th anniversary celebration, President Calvin Coolidge wrote, quote, "No one can examine this record and escape the conclusion that the Declaration was the result of the religious teachings of the preceding period," close quote. On the 200th anniversary, President Gerald Ford affirmed America's biblical roots when he wrote, quote, "The earliest English settlers carried the Bible in Blackstone's commentaries, and American families in prairie schooners like these took with them on the overland trails the principles of equality and the God-given rights of the Declaration of Independence," close quote. As we prepare to celebrate the 250th anniversary of America, let's remember to reflect on the privilege to live in a country founded on biblical principles because of the sacrifice of so many. Stay informed at Liberty Counsel's website, lc.org.

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2: This might actually be a beginning. 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
1: With SRN News, I'm Jason Walker. Now, leaders of the G7 summit have backed President Trump's agreement with Iran to open the Strait of Hormuz and extend the ceasefire. French President Emmanuel Macron calls it a very good deal, noting it could stabilize the region and benefit economies. Tropical Storm Arthur is getting a little weaker now, but it formed off the Gulf Coast of Texas, becoming the first named storm of the Atlantic hurricane season. Hurricane Center forecaster Dan Brown.
2: A lot of the winds have already been occurring along portions of the coast of Texas and Louisiana, and there's also been a lot of heavy rainfall that's kind of preceded both the development of the storm and the center of the storm, and that rainfall is likely to continue, but it's also going to shift further to the east across parts of the southeast U.S. As the storm weakens.
1: President Trump has abruptly called off a confirmation hearing for his pick to lead the intelligence community Wednesday, drawing condemnation from Democrats as the Senate Intelligence Committee was only a couple of hours away from starting the questioning of Jay Clayton. But Louisiana GOP Senator John Kennedy says in delaying the confirmation hearing, the president is acting aggressively to make his wishes clear.
3: I think he feels very strongly, whether you agree or disagree with him, that on two things, in particular, number one, he wants Mr. Pulte to be over there for a while. And number two, he wants the SAVE Act passed.
1: Republican lawmakers in Georgia will not redraw congressional and state legislative districts for the 2028 elections during a special session. It had been called by Governor Brian Kemp. This is SRN News. An Illinois man is going to jail for killing an unborn child. Here's correspondent Michael Harrington.
4: The state has some of the most liberal abortion laws in the country, but it's still not legal for a man to slip his girlfriend abortion pills to end a pregnancy against her will. That's what 32-year-old Emerson Evans was convicted of, and he will now serve 7 years in prison. Since abortion drugs were made widely available under the Biden administration, a growing number of men have been arrested for using them to force women to have abortions. Michael Harrington reporting.
1: It is a rather unusual battle in the community of Fairview, Texas. That town asking the Mormon Church to voluntarily lower its steeple of its planned Fairview Temple from 120 feet down to 100. Town officials call it a gesture of, quote, goodwill to the church's neighbors. This is SRN News. Well, Bernie Sanders at it again. He is proposing a plan to give Americans ownership stakes in the country's largest artificial intelligence companies. Bob Agnew explained.
5: Sanders' legislation would impose a one-time 50% tax on the stock of major AI companies and place those shares into a sovereign wealth fund to be overseen by an independent commission. Sanders estimates the fund would be worth roughly $7 trillion and provide annual payments to Americans. While the idea of public ownership of AI companies has been backed by President Trump and AI executives, Sanders' proposal goes far beyond that, with the public having decision-making power over the companies. Bob Agner reporting.
1: NVIDIA CEO Jensen Huang says society has no choice but to change in the advent of AI. He's been optimistic about the technology's potential to rapidly changing society. More details, srnnews.com.
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0: No one in the Bible has as many parallels in his life to that of the Lord Jesus, and no one is as much like the Lord as Joseph. Welcome to Through the Bible. That's what our teacher, Dr. J. Vernon McGee, tells us in this leg of our journey through the Old Testament book of Genesis. I'm Steve Schwetz, your host, and like me, I'm sure that you're learning a great lesson from Joseph, too. The bottom line, God's plan and purpose for our lives isn't always what we choose, but he is always faithful. But before we get to that, let's celebrate God's faithfulness as we read this letter from Alexis in Kansas. She wrote, "Today marks the beginning of my sixth trip on the Bible bus. It's hard to believe that I am one of the old timers now. I feel that the more I learn, the less I know. Someone once asked me why I keep listening over and over again. I told them that I hear something different each time because I'm someone different each time. The young newlywed with small children heard much different things than this old married lady with almost flown young adults. It also amazes me how accurate Dr. McGee is when he is discussing the current times. Sometimes I say to myself, if he could only see what has happened since then. My husband and I have supported the ministry over the years. When my oldest asked about a donation the other day, my husband just repeated our mantra, 'You can't outgive God. When we give generously to you, he gives even more generously to us.' I pray with the World Prayer Team. It has blessed me so much to read the stories and pray for people around the world and for the ministry. I'm looking forward to several more trips, so please keep the bus rolling." Well, like Alexis, have you been riding the Bible bus maybe for a while? What would you share with someone just climbing aboard today? And if you're new, what brought you here? And how's God working in your life as we study his word together? Well, you know we'd love to hear your story. Send us a note, won't you, through our app, or email us at BibleBus@ttb.org, or write to us at Box 7100, Pasadena, California, 91109. In Canada, Box 25325, London, Ontario, N6C6B1. Let's pray and open God's Word together. Heavenly Father, thank you for your promise that all things work together for good for those who love God. Like Joseph, Lord, help us to surrender our lives to you today. In Jesus' name, amen. Here's our study of Genesis 40 on Through the Bible with Dr. J. Vernon McGee.
1: Now, here in the 40th chapter, we have a section here that, frankly, it doesn't seem to advance the story of Joseph. Rather, it seems to slow it down to absolutely no movement at all. We see Joseph now in prison, and he's delayed and circumscribed by the ingratitude of the chief butler of Pharaoh. Here he is in prison. The question arises, well, what about him? Well, may I say to you, all of this is accomplishing God's plan and purpose in his life, as we're going to see now as we get into this chapter. Well, we said at the beginning that no person in the Bible has so many parallels in his life to that of the Lord Jesus, and there's no one so much like the Lord as Joseph is. And let me pick up, I made that contrast the other day, or rather comparison the other day. Now let's look at some more. We mentioned the other day that Joseph was sent to his brethren. The Lord Jesus was sent to his brethren. He said, "I've been sent to the lost sheep, the house of Israel." And Joseph was hated by his brethren without a cause. The Lord Jesus was hated by his brethren without a cause. And Joseph was sold by his brethren. The Lord Jesus Christ was sold by one of his brethren. And Joseph was sold for 20 pieces of silver. The Lord Jesus was sold for 30 pieces of silver. And the brethren plotted to kill him. His own brethren plotted to kill Joseph. And the brethren of the Lord Jesus plotted to kill him, came unto his own received him not. He was put in the pit, and that was to be a place of death, you'll recall, for him. The Lord Jesus was crucified. Joseph was raised up out of that pit. The Lord Jesus was raised up the third day. Joseph obeyed his father, and the Lord Jesus obeyed his father. "I do always the things that please him," the Lord said. And Joseph, his father sent him to seek his brethren. And the Lord Jesus Christ, we're told that he came to do the will of God, and he came to seek his brethren. And Joseph was mocked by his brethren. "Behold, this dreamer cometh." The Lord Jesus was mocked by his brethren. "If he be the Christ, let him come down now from the cross." And the brethren refused to receive Joseph, and the brethren of the Lord Jesus refused to receive him. And Joseph, they took counsel to kill him, and the Lord Jesus, they plotted his death. And in Joseph's life, his coat was returned to his father, dripping with blood, and they took the coat of the Lord Jesus and gambled for it. And Joseph, after being sold into Egypt, he was lost sight of for many years. Christ ascended up into heaven, and he says, "Ye'll see me no more." And he was tempted, Joseph was, by the world, the flesh, and the devil, and he resisted. The Lord Jesus was tempted by the world, flesh, and the devil, and he won. And Joseph, he became the Savior of the world during this period, physically, of course, and Christ is the Savior of the world today. The parallels there, I think, are indeed striking, and we need to note them, of course. Now let's get into this 40th chapter, and we'll notice something here. Last time, I think I ended with a question: how could it be the will of God for him to be put in prison now? And you'll recall that he was put in prison. Actually, this fellow Potiphar, someone's raised the question with me. I don't think that he believed his wife at all. Certainly wasn't a happy home. She called him he, you know. That wasn't very complimentary. And Potiphar actually had no confidence in his wife. Why, if he had, he would have put Joseph to death immediately. There'd been no ifs and ands about him. What he did was just put him into prison and forget about it. This man, I think, recognized the kind of wife he had, but he's sure to be pitied to be married to her. But all of this is working to the advantage of Joseph. Somebody says, "Well, wait a minute. How can it do that? Here he is now sold into slavery and unjustly accused, and now he's put in prison and forgotten. How do you interpret that?" Well, I interpret that the Word of God is certainly being fulfilled and the will of God is accomplished in his life. The thing is that this man, Joseph, is kept in prison for a definite purpose, God's purpose. Suppose that when he's going to interpret the dream of the butler, and suppose the butler, when he got out, did as he promised he'd do. He went into Pharaoh on behalf of Joseph and said, "This young fellow's in there and he's accused falsely, and you ought to let him out of prison." Well, the night he had his dream and needed someone to interpret it and someone to become prime minister of Egypt, why, Joseph at that time would have been halfway back to the promised land. He would have been long gone from the land of Egypt. But you see, he's here and being kept here, detained for a purpose. You see the hand of God working in this man's life all the way through. Joseph, hated by his brethren without a cause, delivered him to the Gentiles. He couldn't defend himself, though he's unjustly accused. The Lord Jesus was delivered by his own to the religious rulers, who in turn delivered him to the Gentiles. And he was innocent. And Pilate, like Potiphar, didn't believe the accusation against Jesus, found him innocent, and scourged him. You see, Joseph had to suffer because this man, Potiphar, had to put up a front there at the court of Pharaoh. And Joseph found favor inside of the jailer here. And we find that the Roman centurion said, "Truly, this is the Son of God." And Joseph was numbered with the transgressors. And he was a blessing to the butler, and he was judgment for the baker. And you remember the Lord Jesus was crucified between two thieves. One was judged, and the other was blessed. And you'll notice as we go through now, chapter 40, Joseph gives all the glory to God. Now, with all of that in mind, it's very important now to look at the wording of this chapter here, which seems again, as if it's not advancing the action here at all. "And it came to pass after these things that the butler of the king of Egypt and his baker had offended their lord, the king of Egypt. And Pharaoh was wroth against two of his officers, against the chief of the butlers and against the chief of the bakers. And he put them in ward in the house of the captain of the guard under the prison, the place where Joseph was bound." And friends, that wasn't any accident, you see. But what does this reveal? Well, it reveals, first of all, the arbitrary and dictatorial position and policy that Pharaoh of Egypt had. I do not know what the baker did. Maybe burnt the biscuits for breakfast. I don't know. But for some little whim on the part of Pharaoh, he puts him in prison. Now, what did the butler do? Well, it may be that he was bringing up a glass of wine to hand to Pharaoh, and he stumped his toe and spilled it on the Persian rug that was there. I don't know, but he did something, and it must have been rather minor. And because of that, why, here these two, the butler and the baker, are in prison, and they're put right in there where Joseph is. Now, Joseph occupies a good position there in the prison, even. Everywhere the man went, his ability certainly was recognized. And the scripture says a man's gift makes room for him. And certainly that was true for Joseph, though he was a slave and now a prisoner. Poor fellow, you say. Well, God's moving in his life with a definite purpose. Now, we find that though he's put next to these men, they're put there for 3 days. Actually, that's very temporary. Any other person that had gone through what Joseph has gone through and had been put in that prison, they'd give up. But he didn't give up, friends. That's not the way that he did things. And we're going to see that now in just a few moments. Now, will you notice? And the captain of the guard, I'm reading verse 4, chapter 40 of Genesis. And the captain of the guard charged Joseph with them, and he served them, and they continued a season in the ward. Now Joseph got acquainted with them, you see, because he had charge of them, and it was his business to take care of them while they were in prison. Now verse 5, and they dreamed a dream, both of them, each man his dream, in one night. Each man according to the interpretation of his dream, the butler and the baker of the king of Egypt, which were bound in the prison. And Joseph came in unto them in the morning, looked upon them, and behold, they were sad. Joseph came in. He was an optimistic type individual himself, always very bright and sharp. And he goes in, and these two fellows who occupy a position with Pharaoh, sitting there very doleful with a very dark look upon their faces and a dark brown taste in their mouths. And so they were sad. And he asked Pharaoh's officers that were with him in the ward of his lord's house, saying, wherefore look ye so sadly today? And they said unto him, we've dreamed a dream, and there is no interpreter of it. And Joseph said unto them, do not interpretations belong to God? Tell me them, I pray you. Now, Joseph gives God all the glory in all of this. And later on, we'll find another young Hebrew in a foreign court and will do the same thing, give God the glory. And I wish today that I could get over to Christians the thought that anything that you do for the Lord, make sure that God gets the glory for it. One of the reasons that many of us are not blessed as much as the Lord would like to bless us is because when we do receive some wonderful thing, we take it for granted and we do not give God the glory for it. And we ought to do that. We need to give God the glory. And so here, why he should give God the glory, and he does. Do not interpretations belong to God? Tell me them, I pray you. And the chief butler told his dream to Joseph and said to him, in my dream, behold, a vine was before me, and in the vine were 3 branches, and it was as though it budded, and a blossom shot forth, and the clusters thereof brought forth ripe grapes. And Pharaoh's cup was in his hand, and I took the grapes and pressed them into Pharaoh's cup, and I gave the cup unto Pharaoh's hand. And Joseph said unto him, this is the interpretation of it, the 3 branches of 3 days. Yet within 3 days shall Pharaoh lift up thine head and restore thee unto thy place, and thou shalt deliver Pharaoh's cup into his hand after the former manner when thou wast his butler. You see, it's interesting that in these dreams, that in the Old Testament, you don't have God moving that way after you have the canon of Scripture, after the New Testament is concluded. We don't need that today, but God did speak in this day through dreams. And he spoke in the language that these people could understand. A butler would understand about serving wine, because that's what he did to Pharaoh, that he served him. And that would be something he could understand. Also, you remember later on that old King Nebuchadnezzar had a dream of an image. He was certainly acquainted with images, with idols. Now we find here that this is the interpretation. Joseph here interprets the dream. He says that you're going to be restored in 3 days. He said, now when you are, verse 14, but think on me when it shall be well with thee, and show kindness, I pray thee, unto me, and make mention of me unto Pharaoh, and bring me out of this house. And poor Joseph said, look, they put me way back here in the prison. I'm so far back in the prison that they just have to pump water to me. I'm just forgotten, and I will stay here and rot unless somebody moves in my behalf. Now, you're going to be out of here in 3 days. I've interpreted your dream. Don't forget me. And he promised he wouldn't. Verse 15, Joseph is still speaking. For indeed I was stolen away out of the land of the Hebrews, and here also have I done nothing that they should put me into the dungeon. When the chief baker saw that the interpretation was good, he said unto Joseph, I also was in my dream, and behold, I had 3 white baskets on my head. And in the uttermost basket there was of all manner of baked meats for Pharaoh, and the birds did eat them out of the basket upon my head. And Joseph answered and said, this is the interpretation thereof. The 3 baskets are 3 days. Yet within 3 days shall Pharaoh lift up thy head from off thee, shall hang thee on a tree. The birds shall eat thy flesh from off thee. Now that's the interpretation for the baker. And he speaks to him in the language he understands. He sees these baskets that are filled with these little cookies, sweetmeats, baked meats. This is the language the man would understand. Now Joseph interprets it for them. And he tells him that, but it's not going to be good for you. In 3 days he'll take you out and hang you, and the birds are going to eat your flesh.

gave the cup unto Pharaoh's hand, but he hanged the chief baker, as Joseph had interpreted to them. Yet did not the chief butler remember Joseph, but forgot him. Now, the poor boy is really in a predicament. Here he is, not only a slave, but one that's been falsely accused, but that doesn't mean that the bars on the prison are not just as hard as they are as if he were guilty, and the lock is just as difficult to get through. And the poor boy is here, and it was the purpose of Potiphar just to forget him. That's the way he covered up the scandal that was in his own home. In fact, his wife was unfaithful. And this is the way he covered up, and poor Joseph had to pay for it. His one glimmer of light was that the butler would remember him to Pharaoh, and this seemed to be such a marvelous way of getting the ear of Pharaoh and getting him out of prison. But that butler, the minute he got out, he's so elated with that, goes back to his job and forgets all about poor Joseph. Well, Joseph is not discouraged, but he did not know the details. But you see, God wants to leave him there, friends, for a purpose. Suppose that the butler had gone into Pharaoh enthusiastically and said, "Say, I tell you, there's a prisoner down there who ought not to be there. He's innocent. He's been falsely accused, and he interpreted my dream for me. I sure'd appreciate it, Pharaoh, if you just let him out." Suppose Pharaoh let him out. Don't you see what would have happened, friends? He'd have been back in the home of his father Jacob by the time that Pharaoh needed him to interpret his dream. So God's just going to keep him around, and it's a good place to keep him. You'll know where to find him if you leave him there in that prison. That's what he does. And yet Joseph believed that God was moving in his life. Have you ever stopped even at this point to want to put down those things that are discouraging experiences, and yet there were certain fruits to the faith of this man Joseph? He had a real faith through it all. Well, let me give you a list here. First of all, Joseph was faithful in every relationship. Have you ever noticed that? In every relationship of life, he was faithful. We find that he was faithful to Potiphar. He was faithful to him. And we find out that when he's in prison, that he was faithful there to the keeper of the prison. We find that he was faithful to God. He always gave God the glory. And he's faithful to the keeper of the prison, which we've mentioned. Now, we're also going to see that he's faithful to Pharaoh a little later on. And he's also faithful to his own brethren. And it made him faithful. I believe that if you're genuinely a believer, you're going to be faithful. Now, we're living in a day when I think one of the most tragic things is happening is the fact there's so few Christians you can depend on today. I have a friend, he's head of a large Christian organization. He and I had an occasion to be sitting together alone in a foreign city, just he and I. And he was telling me something of his problems that he had. And he has a tremendous organization. And he went on to say how few men he could really trust in his organization. And it's a Christian organization. How many men are in that position today? There's so few that are faithful. And there's so few Christians that are faithful today. And we thank God for those that are faithful. And I've always thanked the Lord that he at least put around me everywhere I've ever been a few faithful ones that I tell you they are the dear ones that are great encouragement. Joseph was that kind of a man. And we find that his faith did something else. He was possessed with an optimistic outlook on life under all the trials and temptations, down in the pit, in Potiphar's house, and now in prison. And then Joseph had a sympathetic and kindly attitude toward everyone. His faith did that. Notice how kind he was, actually, to the butler and to the baker. And later on, we'll see to his brethren. And then another thing that his faith did for him made him a very humble man. He gave God the glory.

0: in all the relationships and situations of this life. What a wonderful person that he is. What did it? Well, he believed God, just as his father Abraham had. And this is the fruit that worked out in his own life. So that now this man is in the back of the prison, down in the dungeon, and he's forgotten, it would seem. But someone hadn't forgotten. God hadn't forgotten him. And God was working in his life. Now, friends, that has a message for you and me. And let me just suggest it here in closing. And that is, I do not know what your circumstances are right now. But I do know, judging from the letters we get, there's some of you in a hard place. As one man said to me, I'm between a rock and a hard place. And things look dark. You don't see the way out. And you really wonder whether God cares. Well, the reason God's given us this story of Joseph is he wants you to know that he cares and that he's moving in your life. And if you're his child and he's not judging you for some particular sin you committed, he's permitting this to happen to you for your good. And even if he's judging you, it's going to be for your good. You can't miss how wonderful our God is. And so until next time, may the Lord richly bless you, my beloved.
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1: With SRN News, I'm Jason Walker. Significant development involving the agreement between Washington and Tehran. Here's correspondent Laura Winters.
2: The press on hand as President Trump leaves the dinner with the French president and his wife. President Trump shouting to reporters that he has in fact signed the Memorandum of Understanding with Iran. The White House says the agreement is now in effect, which would mean the Strait of Hormuz could open.
1: Germany and Poland signing a new defense deal as the balance of power in Europe begins to shift somewhat. Correspondent Charles de la Desma has more.
3: The new defense agreement puts aside Germany and Poland's complicated past to strengthen European military cooperation at a time of heightened tension with Russia and growing uncertainty over U.S. engagement in Europe. Germany is seeking partners as it moves to revitalize its military, the Bundeswehr, after decades of neglect, with ambitions to build the strongest conventional army on NATO's European side, an effort that could make it a central pillar of European defence in the years ahead, while Poland's importance as a logistic hub for Ukraine, alongside its growing economy and heavy defence investment, has made it a compelling partner for Germany and other core European countries. I'm Charles de Ledesma.
1: And more fallout from this week's incident where a Russian warship actually fired warning shots at a United Kingdom registered yacht in the English Channel.
4: Russia's involved in a conflict in Ukraine where Russia is the aggressor in Europe, and Russia is responsible for wider proxy attacks across Europe, including in relation to the United Kingdom.
1: And British Prime Minister Keir Starmer. Ukrainian leader Volodymyr Zelensky says his country has won key pledges of further support from the world leaders in attendance at the G7 summit. This is SRN News. Now, some Major League Baseball players are taking quite a stand. Here's correspondent Michael Harrington with that story.
5: The San Francisco Giants celebrated gay pride at their stadium last week and gave all the players uniforms to wear with rainbow colors. Three members of the team wrote Bible verses on their hats, including ones from the book of Genesis explaining the real meaning of the rainbow. Major League Baseball has issued a warning telling the players they're not allowed to alter gay pride uniforms in any way. Michael Harrington reporting.
1: Soon, half of all American school children will live in states that offer public money for a private education. Texas, the latest to join in, budgeting $1 billion to spend this fall on private and religious school scholarships, as well as homeschooling expenses. Next year, the government will start private school scholarships in states that have never offered them before. This is SRN News. Americans loosening the purse strings last month. Here's correspondent Rich Thomason.
6: Consumer spending rose a robust 0.9% in May, better than analysts were expecting. It was up from a 0.4% increase in April. The stepped-up spending came as the weather warmed and gas prices cooled. Sales also got a bump from tax refunds in both April and May. Excluding sales at gas stations, retail sales in May rose 0.7%, and online sales were up 1.5%. Rich Thomason, Washington.
1: Prosecutors charging the chief engineer of that cargo ship, Dolly, in connection with the 2024 collapse of Baltimore's Francis Scott Key Bridge. They allege the engineer failed to notify the Coast Guard about hazardous conditions on the vessel. Ship lost power, hit the bridge, killing six construction workers. More details, srnnews.com.
7: Do you know what 365 times 73 equals without a calculator? Neither do I. Could you fix a heat shield on a space shuttle without instruction? Neither can I. There's a lot of stuff that most of us don't know. Sometimes it's because we don't have to know, and sometimes it's because we've just never learned. You can know God. No guesswork, no struggle with answers. Grab a Bible and take the guesswork out of belief. 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
1: I had a very stressful job. 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
1: Well, I thought, you know what? 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So I went ahead, got into law schools and stuff, got some really sweet offers and stuff. But I was talking to my lawyer friends who said, when you get out of law school, you're going to have to take a job at a big firm. You'll be home one evening a week.
3: Wow.
1: And so I took a job that paid almost nothing. And we moved the family down to South Florida at the time. But I was done with work at noon every day. And since we homeschooled the kids, I had every afternoon to play with them. But I know my kids. And then later on, guess what? My career was fine later on when I had more time.
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1: With SRN News, I'm Jason Walker. The United States and Iran signing an initial deal to end the war, to ease sanctions, and open up the Strait of Hormuz as the nuclear talks continue.
2: The initial agreement calls for Iran to dilute its stockpile of highly enriched uranium. The accord would also waive sanctions on that country, immediately permitting Iran to sell its oil freely. That's what U.S. officials say. Those officials read the language of the memorandum on ending the war to journalists on Wednesday.
1: That is Washington correspondent Andrew Stewart reporting. Now, Iran has released a similar version of the accord. The agreement would also open a Strait of Hormuz toll-free for 2 months. In the meantime, President Trump says any benefits tied to the new deal with Iran would come from and with conditions.
3: President Trump is discussing a proposed investment fund tied to the new memorandum of understanding between the United States and Iran.
4: We're not doing anything. We're not putting up money. Only if they're doing things right. If they're doing things right, if people want to invest, they can invest. But they had this $300 million fund. It's only $300 million fund. It's only if they're doing things right.
3: Under the proposal, any investment would come from Gulf countries, not American taxpayers. Willie Nelson, the White House.
1: Conservative congressman in Alabama, who President Trump endorsed for the Senate, wins the GOP runoff. Here's correspondent Laura Winters with that story.
5: President Trump had endorsed the three-term congressman, saying Alabama deserves a Trump conservative in the Senate. Barry Moore is a member of the conservative House Freedom Caucus. Moore beating political newcomer Jared Hudson, a former Navy SEAL, in the runoff. Moore is hoping to win Tommy Tuberville's seat as he runs for governor of Alabama in November.
1: And this is SRN News. Supreme Court will not hear a free speech case, Michael Harrington explains.
6: The justices have turned back without comment the appeal of a pro-life high school student group that was not allowed to distribute flyers critical of Planned Parenthood. In fact, the club was allowed to hand out the flyers to other students, but was not allowed to post them on the walls of the school. Lower courts ruled that by putting the flyers up in the hallways, the club would have been engaged in, quote, government speech. Michael Harrington reporting.
1: Some of the overlooked casualties of Russia's invasion of Ukraine are the nation's historic churches. Latest bombardment setting ablaze part of the Eastern Orthodox landmark. Church and cultural officials say the Dormition Cathedral inside a historic monastery in Kyiv was damaged this week. That complex was built after the 11th into the 12th centuries. SRN News. Interest rate worries sending stocks lower.
7: Stocks closed lower on Wall Street after the Federal Reserve indicated it's more likely than before to raise interest rates this year to keep a lid on inflation. The S&P 500 slumped 1.2% Wednesday. The Dow fell 507 points. That's about 1%. The NASDAQ Composite sank 1.3%. Treasury yields rose in the bond market. The yield on the two-year Treasury bolted higher to 4.20%. Higher rates can tap the brakes on inflation, but they can also slow the economy and send prices for assets like stocks and bonds lower. Seth Sitel, New York.
1: At the G7 summit during the week, French President Macron urging the U.S. not to keep cutting-edge AI to itself. He's calling for global cooperation on the regulation, and he criticized America for restricting foreign access to advanced AI models. More details, srnnews.com.
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0: 250 years may sound old, but the idea underneath this country is older still. 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
2: The two trees stood just a few feet apart. They were separated by a 5-foot fence that stood between them. One of them, you see, was planted in the Smith's yard, and the other was planted in the Jones's yard. But they were close enough to chat a bit, the way trees do, about the weather and the neighborhood and about their own fate as growing trees. The one in the Smith's yard was Alex the Arizona Ash. He'd been planted several years before, and he was beginning finally to grow into quite a handsome tree. His branches were reaching out in all directions, and during the summertime, his leaves began to turn rich and green. It spoke of health and stamina. Quite a guy. A few feet away across the fence in the Jones's yard, there stood Ozzie the Oak. Ozzie had been planted about the same time as Alex, but as yet he didn't look much like a flourishing tree. His bark was healthy enough, but his leaves were few, and his branches as yet didn't stretch very far toward the sky. One afternoon, the two trees began to do what people often do. They began to compare themselves with each other. And it only stood to reason that Alex, the somewhat arrogant Arizona ash, would be boastful. After all, he had the makings of a tree worthy of better homes and gardens. "What's with you, Ozzie?" the cocky tree began. "Aren't you taking your fertilizer pills? You look anemic. Why, you've been around enough years to be a shady character, but your limbs look like you've been on a starvation diet. Why can't you get with it and look beautiful like me?" Now, old Ozzie was a wise oak. He didn't even bother to answer. He realized he didn't look like much, and he realized he didn't give off much shade either. But there was something within him that seemed to give him confidence. You see, Ozzie's owners understood trees. They kept working on developing a healthy root system. They kept fertilizing deep, and every time old Ozzie's limbs would start to show some signs of reaching out to touch someone, out would come the shears and off would go the limb. Again and again they pruned him. It was embarrassing to say the least, not to mention painful. I mean, how's a tree to get any respect if every time he starts to look like something, somebody comes along and lops off his limbs? But Ozzie felt something going on inside of him. He felt nourishment coming up into his trunk. He felt his roots digging down deeper and deeper into that rich, fertile soil. He knew he wasn't much to look at now, but somehow Ozzie felt that someday the test would come, and he would be able to stand up under it, because while he wasn't pretty, he was strong, and he was getting stronger every day. Naturally, the test did come. A treacherous storm invaded the area where the two trees lived. High winds whistled through their branches as they swayed to and fro, just struggling to hold on. Heavy rains pelted the grounds beneath them, and softening the soil and loosening the hold they had on the earth below. Winds grew stronger, the rain heavier, and Alex began to panic. I'm sinking," he cried. "Help, my roots are coming loose." But of course it was too late. With a thundering crash, the tree fell to the ground, helpless. He had been beautiful. A sight to behold. But most of his beauty was above the ground. And when the storms of life blew against him, there simply were not enough roots to hold him. Years have passed now. All we have are memories of Alex, but look back there now. There's old Ozzy the oak. Look at the size of his trunk. Look at the breadth of his reach. Look at the color of his leaves. Look at the birds nesting comfortably in his branches. He's weathered storm after storm, storms much stronger than the one that felled poor Alex. How'd he do it? Roots. That's right, roots. For a season, his owner sacrificed what people could see above the ground in order to build strength below the ground. They focused not on immediate fruitfulness, but on eventual strength. They concentrated on building roots, and it worked. It always works. No, this isn't a lesson on trees, not exactly, but it is a lesson on roots. It's a lesson on what makes a tree grow strong enough to weather the storms of life, and what makes a man or woman grow strong enough to weather the storms of life as well. In both cases, it's the same. Roots. In our past few lessons, we've been listening as God on planet Earth turned into a storyteller and began to weave for his bewildered followers a series of lifelike tales of everyday experiences. You remember, he paused at the outset to warn them what he was doing. He was speaking in parables, tales cast alongside. Practice he was going to follow for his duration of his ministry on Earth. And he began by spinning a story about a farmer. A farmer who was doing what farmers have to do, sowing. But there was a problem. Not all of the seed was doing what seed was supposed to do. Seed is supposed to grow, develop a healthy crop. But the master in this story tells about four things that can happen to seed, and believe it or not, three of them weren't good. And just to be sure his disciples understood what he was really saying, Jesus then pauses and explains word for word and thought for thought the spiritual significance behind this simple agricultural illustration. First of all, you remember, he told them the seed represented the Word of God. Secondly, he told them the sower's job was to sow the seed no matter the consequences. And then thirdly, he told them no matter how selective the sower tries to be, some of the seed will drift by the side of the road where there's no chance for it to sink into the ground. And he gave this scenario. He said immediately the birds of the air would swoop down and snatch it up. And then he stopped and explained the seed snatcher is Satan. And that's where we left off the last time we met. Now we come to the second illustration of seed that didn't grow. And from it, there are a multitude of truths, so let's first read again the illustration as we did last week, then the explanation in order to get the full impact. The illustration, Jesus goes on with the story. And some of the seed fell on rocky soil, where it had not much earth, and it sprouted up all at once, as it had no depth of earth. When the sun rose, it was scorched, and because it had no root, lacked moisture, withered away. That's today's story. Now Jesus fills in the blanks, and he gives the meaning. He gives the explanation. And likewise, Jesus said, he who received the seed on the rocky soil, this is the one that hears the word, and at once he receives it gladly with excitement. Yet he has no root in himself. He believes and continues for a little while. Then later, when adversity arises, or persecution on account of the word, he is caused to stumble immediately, and he falls away. My friend, those are hard words. But as Jesus lovingly said to the disciples, he who has ears to hear, let him hear. Those who have the mind of Christ, God wants to speak to you. He wants to speak to me about the problem of roots. Strangely enough, the story is much like the story of Alex and Ozzy. It's about quick, exciting growth with no real substance below the surface. It's about a storm that's certainly eventually to blow against every tree and against every life. It's about what happens when the wind blows against a life that has no roots. Jesus was addressing a universal problem, the problem that seems to have mushroomed in our generation, the problem of instant sanctification, the problem of surface religiosity, the problem of man's standard for greatness stood alongside of God's. Totally incompatible they are. You know, the world we live in, the Christian world as well, longs for superstars. We'll make a hero out of anyone, from an Olympic gymnast to a 300-pound lineman who scores touchdowns. We idolize performance and we deify accomplishment. Is it any wonder, then, that the Christian community has bought the lie and brought the lie into its realm of acceptable theology? We take young Christians whose worldly accomplishments make them drawing cards, and we hold them up as spiritual superstars, just daring the devil to get them. We violate the principle of elevating a novice to a position of leadership in so many different ways we can't count. In this world, we're looking so hard for heroes. We take men who blitz the media and accrue great fortunes doing so, and we make them to be great men of God in our era because they're visible. And all the while, faithful men and women quietly are laboring in their prayer closets, going about the work of the kingdom without recognition, without remuneration. We forget they exist. We overlook the steady Freddies of this world and focus our attention on the superstars. We'd rather have a man or woman who can draw a crowd, even if he bends his theology to do so, than a man or woman who just tells the truth and quietly leaves the results to God. I think perhaps we'd have ignored Jesus entirely were he to have come in our generation. Truth of the matter is, God isn't looking for success stories. God is looking for faithful men. God is looking for faithful women. God's looking for Ozzies. 2 Chronicles 16 tells us the eyes of the Lord are running to and fro throughout the whole earth. He's looking for one thing. He's looking for a man or a woman whose heart is perfect towards Him. That's what God is looking for. Not men and women with drawing power, men and women with staying power. Men and women with roots. And as many of you know, He has a way of testing us to see how firmly we've been planted. And He does it for our good. His method of proving men and approving men is not found in their resumes or in the midst of their size of their following. It's found in dungeons, fires, and floods. It's found in the midst of broken hearts and broken dreams. It's found at gravesides and bedsides, where the shoe leather reality of a relationship with God either has to work or it isn't worth its salt. God tests men and women at the level of their ability to receive it, 1 Corinthians 10:13. But through those tests, He tells us what we're made of. Those smaller tests, those less significant ones, are merely God's plumb lines. He wants to see how we would respond if the heavy artillery were really to fly. And I would commend to you this morning a passage of Scripture that I think it would do well for all of us to memorize. It's found in Jeremiah chapter 12, verse 5. Let me share it with you. It says this, "If thou hast run with the footmen, and they have wearied thee, then how canst thou contend with horses? And if in the land of peace wherein thou trustest they wearied thee, then how wilt thou do in the swelling of the Jordan?" You know what that verse says? It says, if you've cratered in the minor traumas of your day-to-day life, then how in the world are you going to handle it when the heavy-duty problems come? If you crash and burn and shake your fist at God when the car breaks down or the washing machine quits or the checkbook gets thin or the boss doesn't see it your way, how will you contend with horses? How will you stand eye to eye with death and pain and tragedy? If watching the game cratered you, how can you contend on the playing field? That's what it says. And if your faith is so weak that it's been shattered over a doctrinal argument or an unfaithful pastor or a church fight, what will you do at the swelling of the Jordan? What will you do when the enemy unleashes his heavy artillery at the end times and you have to suffer for your faith? What will you do when standing for Christ means death? What will you do? The swelling of the Jordan. I'll tell you what you'll do. You do whatever you did when the car broke down. The washer quit. You say, no, wait a minute. I can handle the big tests. It's the little ones I can't deal with now. No, life's in small inconveniences, as we might call them, are only tests that God sends to see how ready we are for the biggies. And if you can't run with the footman, what makes you think you can contend with horses? Look back in your life. God has been testing you again and again in your life to see what you're made of. And if every time God tried, you cried, at that point you said to God, Lord, don't send me into the battle. I can't even handle the maneuvers. Which, of course, brings us back to the parable at hand. Jesus is now unfolding for us the saga of shallow ground and shallow roots. He says some of that seed's going to fall on rocky soil. Now, the literal meaning isn't soil of rocks, but it means some will fall on ground that has just a thin layer of soil on the top, and just beneath the surface, a crust of rock that's too heavy for any plant to penetrate. No roots can stretch their fingers into the crust and settle there. There's just not enough depth for roots. But nevertheless, seeds fell there. And lo and behold, immediately, signs of life. We love that. Instant results. Isn't that what we're after? No doubt a crowd gathered around that little tree and began to marvel at how beautiful it was, how quickly it grew. But then the sun came out. The heat began to penetrate that botanical superstar, and it began to wither. Why? It had no roots. Jesus explains, and likewise, he who receives seed on the rocky places is the one who hears the word, and at once he receives it gladly, but he has no root. He never gets a root system going. He believes, he continues for a little while. And then later, when adversity arises or persecution because of the word, he's caused to stumble immediately. Falls away. When adversity or persecution arises, there's the ingredients of the test. He stumbles. There's the results of the test. He has no root. There you have the cause of the fall. He was an Alex, Arizona ash tree who sprouted up quickly, looked like a winner so long as the scorching sun of adversity stayed behind the clouds. But as soon as life got tough and he had a decision or two to make, whether to stand by the word and face the consequences or abandon the word and follow the world, the heat got too heavy and he walked away. Now, we're not going to get caught up in a discussion this morning about whether or not this person was truly converted or not, because the principles apply in both cases. Our primary application for this morning will center around those who really trust in Christ, but never let their roots go down far enough to equip them for storms. So when the storms come, and they always do, they give up. Or they don't renounce their faith, they just shrug their shoulders and walk away. No convictions. No roots. But that isn't the way God intended it. Jeremiah chapter 17, verses 5 through 8. Another really good passage to memorize. This is what the Lord says. I love passages that begin that way. You have to read them, don't you? This is what the Lord says. Cursed is the one who trusts in man and depends on flesh for his strength. His heart turns away from the Lord. He'll be like a bush in the wastelands. He'll not even see prosperity when it comes. He'll dwell in the parched places in the desert in a salt land where nobody lives. Ah, but look over here, he says. Blessed is the man who trusts in the Lord, whose confidence is in him. He'll be like a tree that's been planted by the water, that sends out its roots by the stream. It does not fear when heat comes. Its leaves are always green. It has no worries in a year of drought. Never fails to bear fruit. The verse goes on. The heart is deceitful above all things, isn't it? Beyond cure. Who can understand it? Answer, the Lord searched the heart and examined the mind. I know where the roots are. Roots. Roots make all the difference. The difference between being a bush in wastelands, dwelling in parched places, or a tree planted by rivers of water, an evergreen that never stops bearing, never stops being what it's supposed to be, even in the year when the scorching sun takes everything away. What are you? A bush in the desert? Or a tree by the river? You can tell by your roots. Not your accomplishments, your roots. Not your visibility in the Christian community, your roots. Not your knowledge of theology, your roots. How deep do your roots go? It takes years to develop roots. Patient years. Years that often are characterized by the absence of attention and the presence of pain. Years lived in the shadows, waiting.

away, way away, and leave him there until he developed roots. Abraham, boy, did he need roots, and it wasn't easy. Joseph, what a job it was for him to grow roots. It wasn't easy. No one ever said it would be easy. It wasn't easy for Ozzy the Oak either. Years of just standing there. And every time he started to look halfway decent, somebody came along, you know the story, and he said, "This is for your own good." Lopped off everything he had. Seemed like it took forever. But one day, everybody looked around, and there he was. He had developed roots. You know how a Christian develops roots? Same way a tree does. Union, nurturing, time. In fact, Paul wrote about it in Colossians chapter 2, another fantastic passage to memorize. Now, just as you trusted Christ to save you, trust him too for each day's problems. Live in vital union with him. Let your roots grow down into him and draw up nourishment from him. See that you go on growing in the Lord. That's the key. Until you become strong and vigorous in the truth, until your lives overflow with joy and thanksgiving for all he has done. Do you hear what Paul said? He said, "Concentrate, beloved, on developing a root system. Spend time alone with God continually. Not just when somebody's checking up on you. Not just when you're in a growth group. Not just when you're in an accountability group. Not just when you have to, but all the time. Year after year after year. That's what's so hard. Lay his word on your heart. Don't do like some of us do in spurts and spells, a month on and 6 years off. Continually, day after day after day. Roots. And don't squirm for the limelight. Stay in the shadows. And become the man or woman God wants you to be. Let your roots grow down into him and draw up all your nourishment from him. It won't happen overnight. Trees don't grow overnight. Oh, I know. You'll encounter 1,000 offers for shortcuts, quick fixes, easy routes to maturity. Don't believe it. There are no shortcuts to godliness. You must take the time to let your roots grow down into him and draw up nourishment from him until one day your lives overflow with joy and thanksgiving. I can promise you one thing, the storms will come. Many of you know that. The winds of adversity blow, the torrents of testing flow, and again you seem to come to the swelling of the Jordan. And only then do you know how successfully you've been at developing roots. Storms will come. And I can almost promise you that at some point in history, the Church of Jesus Christ will be tested on this earth again as it has not been tested since New Testament times. I believe the enemy will invade with a vengeance because he'll know his days are few. And you and I may be called on one day to stand alone, to stand on the rock, as the raging storm of sin's fury beats upon the house of God again. We may be persecuted for our faith, something most of us have never even visualized, let alone experienced. I believe God will step into our affluent, comfortable, self-serving world and say, "Dear child of mine, we interrupt this program to bring you a special weather bulletin from eternity. Storm is brewing in the east, terrifying storm, and it's headed in the direction of the church. There's no time now to prepare for it. You now simply must be the Christian you are. The storm will test the very foundations of your life. And if you're a bush in the desert, your testimony will be worthless. But if you're like a tree by the river, the Lord is saying, 'I'm about to glorify myself through you in a way you never could have imagined.' It all depends, my child, on whether or not you've taken the time to develop roots. That's why you and I need to lay aside every other thing that we consider to be important in this life and begin placing at the very top of our priorities the process of developing roots, tending the inner fire as one

0: Arthur put it so well, learning to abide. Because, beloved, if we have run with the footmen and they have wearied us, how can we contend with horses? And if in the land of peace, wherein we trusted, they wearied us, what will we do in the swelling of the Jordan? What will we do indeed?
1: 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Well, thank you for listening. We pray God's richest blessing may be yours as He continues to live His life in you.
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1: With SRN News, I'm Rich Thomason in Washington. President Trump has signed the Memorandum of Understanding with Iran, whose president also signed the deal. Taking effect immediately, it halts the war and starts the clock ticking on 60 days of talks aimed at hammering out a permanent agreement. The BBC's Thomas Morgan says Mr. Trump signed the MOU during a dinner at the ornate Palace of Versailles in France.
2: The two main lines for each leader have been agreed upon. For Mr. Trump, it was that Iran wouldn't be able to buy or produce a nuclear weapon. That is part of the text of the Memorandum of Understanding. And for Tehran, they wanted all military action to end, and that included the one between South Lebanon, where Hezbollah are fighting Israel, and that is also in the text. There are, however, some nuances and possibly discrepancies in the deal as well. It does say that economic sanctions on Iran will be lifted as long as they agree to their terms on the deal. However, it also says that they will get access to a $300 billion development fund.
1: Some congressional Democrats criticize the administration for keeping terms of the agreement under wraps. Republicans, including Senators Lindsey Graham and Rand Paul, applaud the agreement. War Secretary Hegseth is calling out NATO allies for not doing more to provide for their own defense. Speaking in Brussels, Hegseth announcing a six-month Pentagon review of American forces in Europe, and he calls it shameful that the European allies denied American forces access to bases during the Iran war. Tropical storm Arthur, it's moving inland across southeast Texas, bringing torrential rains and potentially life-threatening floods to parts of Texas, Louisiana, and Mississippi. On Wall Street, Dow futures are up 248 points, NASDAQ futures ahead 427. This is SRN News. A new poll asks Americans about human life.
3: It comes from the Cultural Research Center at Arizona Christian University, and it finds that 57% of the general population believes that humans are created in God's image and likeness, are morally fallen, and need redemption. But only 27% of respondents think that human life is sacred, while an equal amount say that human life has no intrinsic value. Just 44% of people who identify as born-again Christians believe life is sacred. Michael Harrington reporting.
1: A federal judge has dismissed a lawsuit alleging that the Equal Employment Opportunity Commission is unlawfully refusing to enforce workplace protections for transgender workers. Chief Maryland District Judge George Russell says the court lacks jurisdiction and the plaintiff, a Maryland LGBT advocacy group, lacks standing to pursue the matter. This is SRN News. There are still good Samaritans out there. In this case, armed with a shovel and a sledgehammer, they rushed to the scene of a fiery Texas plane crash, helping free survivors from the wreckage. The dramatic scene unfolding this week along a highway in Laredo, Texas. A successful feline rescue mission with the Catnappers Collared.
4: Police in Vietnam have seized 400 cats in a major bust of an animal theft ring. Animal welfare groups say the investigation saved hundreds of animals destined for the dinner table. In parts of Vietnam, felines are considered a delicacy. Media reports say an investigation into a large number of pet thefts led officials to the cat crime ring. 9 people have been arrested. Animal groups say more than 40 cats have been reunited with their owners. Jason Walker reporting.
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5: Imagine walking a nearby trail with your best friend. Imagine a call one morning. Your friend has been injured and won't be able to walk with you for a while. What will you miss most? The conversation? The laughter? The encouragement? We like to think of ourselves as a companion to your life journey. But we need each other. You rely on us for conversation, laughter, and encouragement. We rely on your prayers and financial giving. The good news is we'll walk with anyone willing to listen. 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
2: Back to Genesis with Dr. John Morris, scientist and creation researcher with the Institute for Creation Research. Dr. Morris, have you ever seen drawings of dinosaur-like creatures on rock walls?
3: Yes, Chris, I have seen them, and they are amazing. People from every continent have drawn pictures and fashioned art objects after the likeness of dinosaurs. These predate our modern discovery of dinosaur fossils, proof that man and dinosaur lived together. Evolutionists, of course, dismiss these as fanciful dream tales. They believe that the amazing dinosaurs, with all their internal complexity and the DNA code, could evolve by chance random processes. Maybe it's easier to think that wind and water erosion produce these dinosaur pictographs on the rocks. I'm being fanciful, of course. But at least the Back to Genesis viewpoint is consistent within itself.
2: If you'd like to go back to Genesis, you can find us on the web at www.icr.org. For the Institute for Creation Research, I'm Chris O'Brien. Thanks for tuning in.

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2: We will soon celebrate our national birthday. This is Matt Staver with Freedom's Call. Our country's unprecedented freedom was the result of specific ideas, including those drawn from the Bible. At the 150th anniversary celebration, President Calvin Coolidge wrote, quote, "No one can examine this record and escape the conclusion that the Declaration was the result of the religious teachings of the preceding period," close quote. On the 200th anniversary, President Gerald Ford affirmed America's biblical roots when he wrote, quote, "The earliest English settlers carried the Bible in Blackstone's commentaries, and American families in prairie schooners like these took with them on the overland trails the principles of equality and the God-given rights of the Declaration of Independence," close quote. As we prepare to celebrate the 250th anniversary of America, let's remember to reflect on the privilege to live in a country founded on biblical principles because of the sacrifice of so many. Stay informed at Liberty Counsel's website, lc.org.

0: When you need to make plans, God is the perfect life planner. When you need to be rescued, Jesus brings perfect relief. When you need to know more, God's Spirit is the perfect teacher. They always work for you. 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
1: It all began in the state of Vermont when a man hopped in his car and he headed for work. Before the man knew it, he had come upon a 700-pound moose straggling across the road. Well, he slammed on his brakes, but it was too late. The moose shattered the windshield and crushed the roof. 5 hours later, this same man was driving home from the hospital in his pickup. Out of nowhere came another moose, this one an 800-pounder. Before it was all over, both the moose and the truck were totaled. Now, I share that with you today on behalf of all those out there who have recently had a two-moose day. Misfortune and frustration have come in waves. The only consolation is knowing that every one of us, sooner or later, can also expect to have a two-moose day.
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1: With SRN News, I'm Rich Thomason in Washington. Secretary of War Hegseth not sugarcoating his remarks to the NATO allies. Speaking today in Brussels, he's criticizing some European countries who he says not doing enough to provide for their own defense and are instead relying on the United States.
2: Many countries following through, some that still need to do more, and we will be candid about that, both in private and in public. I think that's important. Friends being honest with friends.
1: Hegseth announcing a six-month Pentagon review of American forces in Europe to ensure that NATO moves ahead, having Europe leading in its own defense. Hegseth also calls it shameful that European allies denied American forces access to bases during the Iran conflict. Labeled a memorandum of understanding, correspondent Andrew Stewart says it has now been signed by the presidents of the United States and Iran.
3: The agreement would open the Strait of Hormuz toll-free for 2 months. The accord would also affirm a commitment to Lebanon's territorial integrity. This in the face of Israel's action against the terrorist group Hezbollah. Both the U.S. and Iranian presidents have signed the deal.
1: Which also states that Iran may not purchase or produce a nuclear weapon. For Tehran, it gets an end to all military action, including in Lebanon, and Iran is granted access to a $300 billion development fund. As Russia launches more overnight attacks on Ukraine, Ukraine strikes back, hitting a Moscow oil refinery with drones, attacking it for the second time in a week. New York City celebrates the NBA champion New York Knicks with a big ticker tape parade today. Millions of people expected to show up for what will be one of the biggest parades ever in the Big Apple. On Wall Street this morning, Dow futures 285 points higher. This is SRN News. A victory for religious freedom in Europe.
4: Bulgaria has banned door-to-door evangelism while allowing canvassing for political reasons. The European Court of Human Rights has struck down the law, saying it violates the European Convention on Human Rights. Nicholas Bauer of the European Center for Law and Justice tells EWTN, quote, "The court ruling reaffirms a basic requirement of religious freedom for believers, the right to the same freedom of expression as everyone else." Michael Harrington reporting.
1: A new AP North poll asks Americans how they feel about the rights guaranteed by the Constitution, even as the country prepares to celebrate its 250th birthday. About 90% of adults consider freedom of speech to be highly important to the country's identity, and 80% feel the same about freedom of religion. But the survey also finds that nearly half of Americans say freedom of speech is under major threat these days. This is SRN News. If a presidential library is on your bucket list, you have a number of them to choose from.
5: Franklin Roosevelt helped launch the modern system of presidential libraries in the late 1930s. A network of museums and research facilities has since grown nationwide. Historian Douglas Brigley calls them vital hubs for lectures and research. Presidential libraries often reflect a leader's personality and legacy. Settings for presidential libraries range from small towns such as Herbert Hoover's in West Branch, Iowa, to big cities like George W. Bush's in Dallas, Texas, and the Ronald Reagan Presidential Library in Simi Valley, California. Barack Obama's library opens to the public Friday in Chicago. Keith Peters, Washington.
1: And in preparation for the opening of the former president's library in Chicago, guest list has been released. The dedication ceremony includes Bruce Springsteen and Stevie Wonder, along with former Presidents Bush and Bill Clinton. More details, SRNNews.com.

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1: Welcome to The Word for Life, a daily study of Scripture with John Lanz, senior pastor of Bethel Baptist Church in Indianapolis, Indiana. Most of us would never choose hardship. We do not ask for pressure, difficulty, or uncertainty. Yet when you look back over your life, some of your greatest seasons of spiritual growth may have come through the very trials you would have avoided. That is where the book of Exodus begins. Before the miracles, before the deliverance, and before the journey through the wilderness, God's people find themselves under increasing pressure. But what looks like a setback is actually part of God's greater plan. Today we begin a study that reminds us that God often uses difficult seasons not to weaken his people, but to strengthen them. Now with today's message, here's Pastor John from the pulpit of Bethel Baptist.
2: One of the most fascinating things in nature is how certain things only grow under pressure. A diamond begins as an ordinary carbon buried deep beneath the earth. It's left alone under the surface. It is common. It is forgettable. But when the intense heat and pressure that crushes on it is applied over time, that carbon becomes one of the strongest, most beautiful stones in all the world. Olives must be pressed before the oil will flow. Wheat has to be crushed before there can be bread. Steel is heated and hammered before it's strong enough to carry weight. Even in our own body, muscles don't grow in ease. They grow in resistance. They grow through pain. None of us enjoy pressure when we experience it. I know no one who wakes up in the morning and says, "Lord, make this day harder than it needs to be." No one goes to bed and says, "Lord, make me have a sleepless night." No one volunteers for suffering. Yet some of the strongest Christians that you'll ever know were people who were not shaped in easy seasons, but in the hard ones. They learned to pray under pressure, to trust and endure and worship under pressure. That's exactly where we are as we arrive and begin our summer journey through the book of Exodus. I'm calling the series Following the Fire. Throughout Exodus, God will lead the people of God through the wilderness by a pillar of cloud by day and a pillar of fire by night. That fire becomes the visible reminder that in the darkest seasons, in the uncertain times, God is still leading, he is still present, and he's still faithful. Over the next several weeks, we're going to be looking as God guides his people through bondage, through wilderness, through testing, through failure, provision, and deliverance. But before there's a Red Sea crossing, before there's manna from heaven, before there's water from the rock, even before there's a pillar of fire at night, there's pressure. Exodus chapter 1 opens with a new Pharaoh rising to power. The political climate changes and fear enters the perspective of the leadership of Egypt. Oppression increases and pressure begins to build against the children of Israel. Notice two verses in chapter 1 that are central to the understanding. Notice verse 7. "And the children of Israel were fruitful and increased abundantly and multiplied and waxed exceeding mighty, and the land was filled with them." Now look at verse 12. "But the more they afflicted them, the more they multiplied and grew." The very thing that Pharaoh had hoped would crush Israel became the very thing that God used to multiply them. Perhaps this morning you walked into church carrying a pressure you can't explain. It's pressure in your marriage that no one knows about. Maybe it's pressure in your finances. It could even be pressure in your health. And if we were honest, we would often say that that pressure confuses us because we assume that obedience means everything's going to be good in our life. Faithfulness to God removes the hardships that come our way, and Obvious blessings eliminates the struggle. But Exodus chapter 1 teaches us something powerful. The pressure has a purpose. As God uses pressure not to destroy his people, but to deepen and multiply and preserve them, there's three movements in Exodus chapter 1 that reveal this truth. Here's the first movement: multiplication under pressure. Exodus opens with growth happening in difficult circumstances.

were fruitful and increased abundantly and multiplied and waxed exceedingly, and the land was filled with them. Circle the word fruitful. Circle the phrase increased abundantly. Circle the word multiplied. Circle the word or phrase waxed exceeding mighty. Notice this repeated emphasis showing the different ideas of growth. The word fruitful gives the idea of bearing fruit. They were flourishing. The phrase increased abundantly is a Hebrew word that would describe when insects would swarm. A team of animals would gather rapidly. They were flourishing. They were exploding. The Bible uses the word multiply. It means to enlarge. They were flourishing. They were exploding. They were expanding. And then the Bible says they waxed exceeding mighty. It was a word described of an army that would grow in strength. They were strengthening. The growth of the Israelites was not accidental. I remind you that it's rooted in the very promise of God made generations before to Abraham. Genesis 12, verse 2, the covenant of God said this, "And I will make of thee a great nation." And now in Exodus chapter 1, God is fulfilling exactly what he promised. Even though Joseph was dead, and even though generations had passed, and even though circumstances had changed, God's promise remained alive. Can I remind you of something, church family? Can I remind you this morning that God never forgets his word? Economies will change, and cultures will change, and leadership will change, and even our health will change. But the promises of God do not fluctuate with the circumstances of men. The same God who made the promise to Abraham is the same God that was working in Exodus chapter 1. And the same God working in Exodus chapter 1 is the same God who's faithful to us today. Amen. Second thought. God's power sustained the increase. God's power sustained the increase. Look again at verse 8. "Now there arose a new king over Egypt, which knew not Joseph. And he said unto his people, Behold, the people of the children of Israel are more and mightier than we." At the very time that Israel was at its apex in Egypt was at the time when it didn't make sense. The influence of Joseph has gone. A Pharaoh who has no history or understanding of the purpose of the Hebrews is now on the throne, and Israel has moved from being a blessing to being a political concern. So the Pharaoh attempts to crush Israel, and he does so through forced labor. He says, "We're going to make them work in brick-making camps. We're going to place them into construction. They will be in our bondage, and we will work them to the point of exhaustion." The Pharaoh's goal was simple: break their spirit, reduce their strength, and ultimately slow their growth. But this Pharaoh discovered something that every tyrant eventually learns. You cannot overthrow the purposes of God. Look again at verse 12. "But the more they afflicted them, the more they grew and multiplied." The pressure wasn't destroying the Hebrews. God was sustaining them through that pressure and multiplying them in growth. That leads me to a third truth. God's presence protected the increase. God's presence protected the increase. Again, verse 12, "But the more they afflicted them, the more they multiplied and grew." Implicit to that verse is this truth, that God's presence was there. You see, God's presence is not removed by difficult circumstances. God wasn't absent in Egypt. And God's not absent in your moment of pressure, in your difficulty. Some of the deepest spiritual growth in your life will happen in a season you would have never chosen. We often say, "God, remove this pressure. Take this pressure away. Allow me to live a life of ease." Paul prayed that way. Paul, when he would pray, he would say, "Remove this thorn from my flesh." In fact, he tells us three times he prayed that way. And God finally answered, and he said to him, "My grace is sufficient for thee, for my strength is made perfect in weakness." Sometimes when we're under the greatest pressure and we're pushed to the weakest point, it is there in that uncomfortable moment that God is doing his deepest work. The pressure has a purpose. Back in the 1970s, my mama

0: had what's called a pressure cooker. Maybe you remember those pressure cookers from the 60s and the 70s. It looked like less of a kitchen appliance and more of something that NASA had rejected from the Apollo program. When she would take it out of the cabinet in the kitchen, everybody in the room would leave immediately. The kids got quiet and the dog left the room. When she put it on that stove, she would lock the lid, and she would lock the lid like she had radioactive material in it. You know how you had to turn it and lock it tightly. And then all the fun would begin. The steam would begin hissing and the metal would rattle. It's called a jiggler. It would be up on that little compartment where the air would be released. It was a sign that it was working. And then all of a sudden the whistle would scream. You would think there was a freight train coming through the house. It would scream so loud. That pressure cooker scared me. I later found out from my mom it scared her too. So ever since that time, my mother and all those other women at that time who wanted to can and wanted to cook using the pressure cooker, they would use it, but they used it like it was a hand grenade ready to go off. Now, younger generations don't understand that. They have these cute little pressure cookers called Instapots. How sweet that is, and the Instapot. I mean, if it's not a scientific experiment, it's not work, it's not worth it. But your Instapot now is Bluetooth Wi-Fi connected. I just saw someone take their phone out. I know what they're doing. As soon as I said Instapot, they were turning it on remotely right here in the service. We have an Instapot at our house. It's not anything like the one my mom had. The one my mom had, you had to have federal clearance to be able to have it in your home. But whether it's an Instapot or the old-fashioned pressure cooker, there's a principle that's there. With all the noise and all the heat and the steam, the pressure was doing something important on the inside. The pressure was transforming the food.
1: As we close today, remember that pressure is not always a sign that something is wrong. Sometimes it is evidence that God is at work. Throughout Scripture, God often used difficult seasons to strengthen His people, deepen their faith, and prepare them for what was ahead. If you are walking through a hard season right now, do not assume God has forgotten you. He may be doing some of His greatest work in your life. The pressure that feels heavy today may be producing growth, dependence, and spiritual strength that will serve you for years to come. The same God who sustained His people in Egypt is still faithful today. He has not changed, and His promises remain secure. 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

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But God's goodness, always sweet, always near. 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
1: SRN News, I'm Rich Thomason in Washington. The Strait of Hormuz reopens, all military action ends, and no nukes for Iran. Those are among the points in a memorandum of understanding that has now been signed by the U.S. and Iranian presidents. President Trump says that any benefits tied to the agreement definitely come with some strings attached.
2: President Trump is discussing a proposed investment fund tied to the new memorandum of understanding between the United States and Iran.
3: We're not doing anything. We're not putting up money. Only if they're doing things right. If they're doing things right. If people want to invest, they can invest. But they had this $300 million fund. It's only $300 million fund. It's only if they're doing things right.
2: Under the proposal, any investment would come from Gulf countries, not American taxpayers. Willie Nelson, the White House.
1: Secretary of War Hegseth has a bone to pick with the NATO allies, and he is not shy about letting them know exactly where he stands.
4: The Pentagon chief announced a six-month Pentagon review of American forces in Europe to ensure NATO moves towards Europe leading its own defense. Speaking in Brussels on Thursday, Hegseth called it shameful that European allies denied U.S. forces access to bases for attacks on Iran. He emphasized the need for a new upgraded NATO, which he called NATO 3.0.
5: NATO 3.0 is post-Cold War recognition that it needs to go back to a real hardline military alliance.
4: The U.S. plans to invest $1.5 trillion in defense by 2027, focusing on protecting American interests and supporting NATO. I'm Karen Shamas.
1: What's left of Tropical Storm Arthur bringing rain to the southeast Texas coast, with Mississippi and Alabama also seeing some flooding. On Wall Street this morning, Dow futures 126 points higher. This is SRN News. New Zealand rethinks transgenderism.
6: Conservative parties have introduced legislation that would clearly define man and woman for legal purposes. The bill passed its first vote in May and is now up for public comment until the end of this month. Its introduction comes at a time when countries around the globe are retrenching on transgenderism as public outcry grows over men's and women's bathrooms and locker rooms and boys on girls' sports teams. Michael Harrington reporting.
1: A judge has ruled that men in Idaho will not face criminal charges for using women's restrooms. The decision from U.S. District Judge Amanda Brailsford puts on hold enforcement of a key component of a law that's set to take effect on the 1st of July. The legislation goes further than statutes in other states in that it bars men in women's restrooms in both public and privately owned spaces. Idaho's attorney general says that he plans to appeal the judge's ruling. This is SRN News. The government has emptied an Everglades holding center.
7: All of the immigration detainees at the South Florida detention center known as Alligator Alcatraz have been transferred to other facilities. That's according to the Department of Homeland Security. Spokesperson Laura Biss cited concerns about hurricane season in an email that came just before government meteorologists confirmed the first tropical storm of the 2026 Atlantic season had formed in the Gulf. DHS did not say how many detainees were moved or where they're headed or whether the center was closing permanently. The ACLU and other organizations have been pressing for the tent facility in the Everglades to be shut down. I'm Jennifer King.
1: There are still good Samaritans among us. In this case, armed with a shovel and a sledgehammer, they rushed to the scene of a fiery Texas plane crash, helping free survivors from the wreckage. That dramatic scene unfolding this week along a highway in Laredo, Texas. Five people rescued, one person died in the crash. More details, SRNNews.com.

I'm Rhonda Autry, your host, welcoming you to this Thursday edition of Joy in the Morning on listener-supported Rejoice Radio. Did you know that Rejoice Radio is in its 55th year of ministry? That means 55 years of people just like you giving to make sure towers get repaired and licenses get paid and internet fees are taken care of. 55 years of God's hand of blessing on us. Why do people give and why do we continue to labor in this ministry? The title of our next song really sums it all up, because everything we do collectively is for one reason and one reason only. It's for the cause of Christ.

0: Now, why did he walk on the water? Was this theatrics? Was he just saying, look at me, I can walk on water? No. There's a message in the miracle, a significance in the sign, something that goes beyond the miracle, something for your heart today when you're in trouble. And what is it? Listen. When they saw him walking on the water, what was their biggest problem? That water. What he was saying to them is this. What looks like it is going to be over your head is already under my feet. Jesus said, in this world you will have tribulation. Be of good cheer. I have overcome the world.
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First, please repeat after me, Psalm 68:19. Blessed be the Lord, who daily loadeth us with benefits. Even the God of our salvation. Selah. Psalm 68:19. El Yeshuatanu is the beautiful Hebrew title for God, meaning the God of our salvation. Let's go through our verse one more time, and this time through, I'm going to pause for you to fill in the missing word or phrase. Psalm 68:19. Blessed be the Lord who daily loadeth us with benefits. Even the God of our salvation. Selah. What is the reference? Psalm 68:19.

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concentrating, which means you literally can't sink. The Dead Sea contains about 34% salt. That's 9 times more than the ocean. Because the water is so dense, the human body naturally floats, no effort required. Almost nothing lives there. There's no fish, no dolphins, no seaweed forests. The Dead Sea produces asphalt. In ancient times, chunks of natural black asphalt would rise to the surface and float like small islands. Summertime there is intense, with temperatures above 104 degrees and sometimes even higher. But winter is a comfortable 68 to 77 degrees. And finally, the Dead Sea is a place of prophecy, according to Ezekiel, who says that one day the waters of the Dead Sea are going to be healed and fish will live there again. Looking forward to that day.

0: Who's more likely to tell the truth, a scientist or a car mechanic? We'll find out in today's Creation Moment. And now, here's our Creation Moment's host, Ian Taylor.
1: It is a common perception that scientists are totally objective and impartial in their search for the truth. If a scientist says so, it must be true. Even among themselves, leaders of their field are jokingly referred to as the high priests of science. But many scientists will willingly admit that they are just as fallible and just as prone to bias or even dishonesty as anyone else. The 19th century scientist Charles Babbage, a creationist by the way, did an analytical study of the problem of fraud in science. He found that there are three basic types. Scientists can do and record observations that never took place. A second type of fraud is to ignore those observations that do not fit the average. A third type is called cooking, where only the data that fit the expectations is used and the rest discarded. Scientists today are under pressure to resort to any of these forms of fraud to continue to obtain research grants or maintain status before their peers. All this means that scientists are just as human and prone to the same motivations in their work as the rest of us. Not all scientists are fraud, just as not all car mechanics are dishonest. But science is not some open door to absolute truth, nor can it judge the truth of God's holy word.
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Dinesh D'Souza provided this thought for the day. He said, some ask, why do bad things happen to good people? The Christian answer is, there are no good people, according to Romans 3:23. None of us deserves the life that we have, which is a gratuitous gift from God.

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1: With SRN News, I'm Rich Thomason in Washington. We're never going to let them have a nuclear weapon. The words of President Trump talking about the memorandum of understanding that he and Iran's president have signed. Mr. Trump denounces as fools those who criticize the agreement, and that would include Democrats as well as some Republicans. Correspondent Andrew Stewart.
2: The initial agreement calls for Iran to dilute its stockpile of highly enriched uranium. The accord would also waive sanctions on that country, immediately permitting Iran to sell its oil freely. That's what U.S. officials say. Those officials read the language of the memorandum on ending the war to journalists on Wednesday.
1: This is just the start. Now there will be talks aimed at reaching a permanent deal with Iran. In the meantime, President Trump says if the Iranians do not honor terms of the MOU, the bombs will fall once again. War Secretary Hegseth says it's past time for the European allies to take more responsibility for their own defense. This is Hegseth, who's currently in Brussels, advocates for a newer, fairer NATO alliance. He calls it NATO 3.0.
3: NATO 3.0 is post-Cold War recognition that it needs to go back to a real, hardline military alliance that has real military capabilities capable of deterring right here on the continent and taking the lead for the conventional defense of Europe, which you have led on and other nations are stepping up to do.
1: For the first time since March, gas prices average under $4 a gallon. AAA's national average for regular, $3.99 a gallon. That's down a couple of cents from yesterday. It's about 50 cents lower than a month ago. On Wall Street, the Dow futures 231 points higher. NASDAQ futures up 467 points. This is SRN News. A battle over the Ten Commandments is brewing in Texas.
4: Last month, Rockwall County officials set up a monument bearing the Decalogue outside the courthouse. The Freedom From Religion Foundation wants them to tear it down and is threatening a lawsuit if they don't. The county is standing firm. First Liberty Institute, which represents Rockwall, says the Ten Commandments monument is almost identical to one that the U.S. Supreme Court approved at the state capitol in Austin. Michael Harrington reporting.
1: New research from the Barna Group reveals that most pastors are already using artificial intelligence in ministry. Only 13% say they never do. At the same time, the Barna poll finds that about 71% of pastors describe feeling cautious about AI, and 40% say they feel conflicted about the technology. A Barna spokesman says pastors are predominantly using AI for behind-the-scenes work. They're using it to prepare for ministry. This is SRN News. Senator Bernie Sanders is proposing a plan to give Americans ownership stakes in the country's largest artificial intelligence companies.
5: Sanders' legislation would impose a one-time 50% tax on the stock of major AI companies and place those shares into a sovereign wealth fund to be overseen by an independent commission. Sanders estimates the fund would be worth roughly $7 trillion and provide annual payments to Americans. While the idea of public ownership of AI companies has been backed by President Trump and AI executives, Sanders' proposal goes far beyond that, with the public having decision-making power over the companies. Bob Agner reporting.
1: Barack Obama celebrates the opening of his presidential museum in Chicago today, an invitation-only dedication ceremony. The guest list for today's ceremony includes Bruce Springsteen and Stevie Wonder, along with former Presidents George W. Bush and Bill Clinton. More details at srnnews.com.

Did you catch those awesome words about you? Someone who was guilty now is free. The mark of sin, you'll never see. All debt is cleared. Now, if that truth doesn't bring us a huge dose of joy this morning, I don't know what else will. Praise the name of Jesus for taking all our guilt, all our sin. Oh, praise Jesus for His grace.

0: I had a very stressful job. I was doing talk radio. It was 3 hours a day of arguing about politics and whatnot. And I was fairly good at it when the ratings were fine, but stressful.
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0: Well, I thought, you know what? I'll go to law school just to shift gears and do something less stressful. So I went ahead, got into law schools and stuff, got some really sweet offers and stuff. But I was talking to my lawyer friends who said, when you get out of law school, you're going to have to take a job at a big firm. You'll be home one evening a week.
2: Wow.
0: And so I took a job that paid almost nothing. And we moved the family down to South Florida at the time. But I was done with work at noon every day. And since we homeschooled the kids, I had every afternoon to play with them. But I know my kids. Mm. And then later on, guess what? My career was fine later on when I had more time.
1: More insights from Brant at FamilyMinute.org.

A Christian writer told of visiting Niagara Falls, saying, "I thought about how those cascading waters enthralled thousands all day long. But when the lights were turned off and the city went to sleep, those mighty falls didn't stop. They continued to flow with as much force as during the day." And that's just like the grace of God, always flowing, always constant.

0: Let God's Word touch your heart today.
1: Light creates responsibility. Man must act who receives the truth, and we are held responsible to the degree that we've had light given us. The point is, you and I are in darkness until now. And we get the impression today that man is a sinner because of the fact of his weakness, or he's a sinner because of the fact of his ignorance. No, we're lost before the light comes in, and if we don't accept it, we're lost afterward. Now, if any man have ears to hear, let him hear. This is action. God demands action on your part. And faith, you see, is action. It's acting upon what God has said.
0: Hear more at ttb.org as Dr. J. Vernon McGee takes you through the Bible.

We're in Psalm chapter 40 for this approved workman segment. All three questions are going to be multiple choice. Here's question number one. In verse 7, what is written in the volume of the book?

What does the psalmist ask God not to withhold from him in verse 11? Is it God's mercy, peace, or strength? It is his tender mercies. Three more questions from chapter 40 tomorrow.

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1: Success at any price can cost you your soul. I know from experience. I'm Gloria Blowers, an overachiever who set out to conquer the world. I wanted approval from my parents who were too busy to pay attention. I was driven to be the best, to win at everything I tried. In high school and college, academics were my god. Then my career became paramount. But I was never satisfied, no matter how successful I was. I traveled and worked in Europe, where I met and married an Air Force pilot. We had a fairy tale life after he joined a major airline. I climbed the corporate ladder, and we had a beautiful home, yet I felt empty inside. After I opened a restaurant and poured myself into making it a success, my husband grew weary of playing second fiddle to my work. I was a mess, addicted to alcohol and fighting anorexia and bulimia. Psychotherapy was no help. My husband told me to choose between the restaurant and him. Desperate for peace, I cried out to God, and he gave me a peace that passes all understanding. I read the Bible constantly, and seeing the depth of my sin, I fell on my face asking God to forgive me and save me. Seeing the change in me, my husband soon gave his life to Christ too. The Lord and my wonderful husband brought me through 12 years of a debilitating illness, and today we serve the Lord together in ministry. Alcohol, achievement, and psychotherapy will not set you free, but Jesus will. And if the Son, therefore, shall make you free, you shall be free indeed.
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3: With the Wall Street Business Report, I'm Bill Alexander. The Federal Reserve left its key interest rate unchanged at its meeting with President Donald Trump's appointee, Kevin Warsh, as chair. This despite the president's consistent calls for cuts. The federal funds rate, a benchmark for interest rates across the country, remains at a range of 3.5% to 3.75%. Shoppers stepped up their spending in May and surpassed expectations as temperatures warmed. Retail sales rose 0.9%, up from a revised 0.4% gain in April, according to the Commerce Department. JetBlue Airways plans to close its flight attendant base at New Jersey's Newark Liberty International Airport and tech operations bases there and at New York's LaGuardia this fall. The move is part of efforts to cut costs and strengthen service in Florida's Fort Lauderdale Airport. The BBC will cut 550 jobs, including in its news and content divisions, to save £500 million over the next 3 years. For the Wall Street Business Report, I'm Bill Alexander in Washington.

Before we hear our final two songs, here's a story to take with you. It's about a vessel that was wrecked on a stormy night off the coast of England. Everybody perished, except an Irish boy, and he was swept onto a great rock. When rescued, he was asked, "Didn't you tremble out there on that rock?" "Sure I trembled," he said. But the rock didn't. It didn't tremble once. And so too are God's children, safe and secure on the rock, Jesus.

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1: SRN News, I'm Rich Thomason in Washington. President Trump has signed the Memorandum of Understanding with Iran, whose president also signed the document. Taking effect immediately, it halts the war. It starts the clock ticking on 60 days of talks aimed at hammering out a permanent deal. The BBC's Thomas Morgan says Mr. Trump signed the MOU during a dinner at the ornate Palace of Versailles in France.
2: The two main lines for each leader have been agreed upon. For Mr. Trump, it was that Iran wouldn't be able to buy or produce a nuclear weapon. That is part of the text of the Memorandum of Understanding. And for Tehran, they wanted all military action to end, and that included the one between South Lebanon, where Hezbollah are fighting Israel, and that is also in the text. There are, however, some nuances and possibly discrepancies in the deal as well. It does say that economic sanctions on Iran will be lifted as long as they agree to their terms on the deal. However, it also says that they will get access to a $300 billion development fund.
1: Some congressional Democrats criticize the administration for keeping terms of the agreement under wraps for so long. Republicans, including Senators Lindsey Graham and Rand Paul, are applauding the agreement. War Secretary Hegseth is calling out NATO allies. He says they're not doing enough to provide for their own defense. Speaking in Brussels, Hegseth announcing a six-month Pentagon review of American forces in Europe. Bit less pain at the gas pump. For the first time in several months, gas prices now average below $4 a gallon. AAA's national average this morning, $3.99. That's down a couple of pennies from yesterday. On Wall Street, the Dow is up 305 points, the Nasdaq trading 190 points higher. This is SRN News. New poll asks Americans about human life.
3: It comes from the Cultural Research Center at Arizona Christian University, and it finds that 57% of the general population believes that humans are created in God's image and likeness, are morally fallen, and need redemption. But only 27% of respondents think that human life is sacred, while an equal amount say that human life has no intrinsic value. Just 44% of people who identify as born-again Christians believe life is sacred. Michael Harrington reporting.
1: A federal judge has dismissed a lawsuit alleging that the Equal Employment Opportunity Commission is unlawfully refusing to enforce workplace protections for transgender workers. Chief Maryland District Judge George Russell says the court lacks jurisdiction and the plaintiff, a Maryland LGBT advocacy group, lacks standing to pursue this case. This is SRN News. There are still good Samaritans out there. In this case, armed with a shovel and a sledgehammer, they rushed to the scene of a fiery Texas plane crash, helping free survivors from the wreckage. The dramatic scene unfolding this week along a highway in Laredo, Texas. A successful feline rescue mission with the catnappers collared.
4: Police in Vietnam have seized 400 cats in a major bust of an animal theft ring. Animal welfare groups say the investigation saved hundreds of animals destined for the dinner table. In parts of Vietnam, felines are considered a delicacy. Media reports say an investigation into a large number of pet thefts led officials to the cat crime ring. 9 people have been arrested. Animal groups say more than 40 cats have been reunited with their owners. Jason Walker reporting.
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We're for the lonely, the broken, the sad. We've been there. We've done that. And we stand with those who are where we were. 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

0: No one in the Bible has as many parallels in his life to that of the Lord Jesus, and no one is as much like the Lord as Joseph. Welcome to Through the Bible. That's what our teacher, Dr. J. Vernon McGee, tells us in this leg of our journey through the Old Testament book of Genesis. I'm Steve Schwetz, your host, and like me, I'm sure that you're learning a great lesson from Joseph, too. The bottom line, God's plan and purpose for our lives isn't always what we choose, but He is always faithful. But before we get to that, let's celebrate God's faithfulness as we read this letter from Alexis in Kansas. She wrote, "Today marks the beginning of my sixth trip on the Bible bus. It's hard to believe that I am one of the old timers now. I feel that the more I learn, the less I know. Someone once asked me why I keep listening over and over again. I told them that I hear something different each time because I'm someone different each time. The young newlywed with small children heard much different things than this old married lady with almost flown young adults. It also amazes me how accurate Dr. McGee is when he is discussing the current times. Sometimes I say to myself, if he could only see what has happened since then. My husband and I have supported the ministry over the years. When my oldest asked about a donation the other day, my husband just repeated our mantra, you can't outgive God. When we give generously to you, He gives even more generously to us. I pray with the World Prayer Team. It has blessed me so much to read the stories and pray for people around the world and for the ministry. I'm looking forward to several more trips, so please keep the bus rolling." Well, like Alexis, have you been riding the Bible bus maybe for a while? What would you share with someone just climbing aboard today? And if you're new, what brought you here? And how's God working in your life as we study His Word together? Well, you know we'd love to hear your story. Send us a note, won't you, through our app, or email us at BibleBus@ttb.org, or write to us at Box 7100, Pasadena, California, 91109. In Canada, Box 25325, London, Ontario, N6C6B1. Let's pray and open God's Word together. Heavenly Father, thank You for Your promise that all things work together for good for those who love God. Like Joseph, Lord, help us to surrender our lives to You today. In Jesus' name, amen. Here's our study of Genesis 40 on Through the Bible with Dr. J. Vernon McGee.
1: Now, here in the 40th chapter, we have a section here that, frankly, it doesn't seem to advance the story of Joseph. Rather, it seems to slow it down to absolutely no movement at all. We see Joseph now in prison, and he's delayed and circumscribed by the ingratitude of the chief butler of Pharaoh. Here he is in prison. The question arises, well, what about him? Well, may I say to you, all of this is accomplishing God's plan and purpose in his life, as we're going to see now as we get into this chapter. Well, we said at the beginning that no person in the Bible has so many parallels in his life to that of the Lord Jesus, and there's no one so much like the Lord as Joseph is. And let me pick up, I made that contrast the other day, or rather comparison the other day. Now let's look at some more. We mentioned the other day that Joseph was sent to his brethren. The Lord Jesus was sent to his brethren. He said, I've been sent to the lost sheep, the house of Israel. And Joseph was hated by his brethren without a cause. The Lord Jesus was hated by his brethren without a cause. And Joseph was sold by his brethren. The Lord Jesus Christ was sold by one of his brethren. And Joseph was sold for 20 pieces of silver. The Lord Jesus was sold for 30 pieces of silver. And the brethren plotted to kill him. His own brethren plotted to kill Joseph. And the brethren of the Lord Jesus plotted to kill him, came unto his own received him not. He was put in the pit, and that was to be a place of death, you'll recall, for him. The Lord Jesus was crucified. Joseph was raised up out of that pit. The Lord Jesus was raised up the third day. Joseph obeyed his father, and the Lord Jesus obeyed his father. I do always the things that please him, the Lord said. And Joseph, his father sent him to seek his brethren. And the Lord Jesus Christ, we're told that he came to do the will of God, and he came to seek his brethren. And Joseph was mocked by his brethren. Behold, this dreamer cometh. The Lord Jesus was mocked by his brethren. If he be the Christ, let him come down now from the cross. And the brethren refused to receive Joseph, and the brethren of the Lord Jesus refused to receive him. And Joseph, they took counsel to kill him, and the Lord Jesus, they plotted his death. And in Joseph's life, his coat was returned to his father, dripping with blood, and they took the coat of the Lord Jesus and gambled for it. And Joseph, after being sold into Egypt, he was lost sight of for many years. Christ ascended up into heaven, and he says, "Ye'll see me no more." And he was tempted, Joseph was, by the world, the flesh, and the devil, and he resisted. The Lord Jesus was tempted by the world, flesh, and the devil, and he won. And Joseph, he became the Savior of the world during this period, physically, of course, and Christ is the Savior of the world today. The parallels there, I think, are indeed striking, and we need to note them, of course. Now let's get into this 40th chapter, and we'll notice something here. Last time, I think I ended with a question, how could it be the will of God for him to be put in prison now? And you'll recall that he was put in prison. Actually, this fellow Potiphar, someone's raised the question with me. I don't think that he believed his wife at all. Certainly wasn't a happy home. She called him he, you know, that wasn't very complimentary. And Potiphar actually had no confidence in his wife. Why, if he had, he would have put Joseph to death immediately. There'd been no ifs and ands about him. What he did was just put him into prison and forget about it. This man, I think, recognized the kind of wife he had, but he's sure to be pitied to be married to her. But all of this is working to the advantage of Joseph. Somebody says, well, wait a minute. How can it do that? Here he is now sold into slavery and unjustly accused, and now he's put in prison and forgotten. How do you interpret that? Well, I interpret that the Word of God is certainly being fulfilled and the will of God is accomplished in his life. The thing is that this man, Joseph, is kept in prison for a definite purpose, God's purpose. Suppose that when he's going to interpret the dream of the butler, and suppose the butler, when he got out, did as he promised he'd do. He went into Pharaoh on behalf of Joseph and said, this young fella's in there and he's accused falsely and you ought to let him out of prison. Well, the night he had his dream and needed someone to interpret it and someone to become prime minister of Egypt, why, Joseph at that time would have been halfway back to the promised land. He would have been long gone from the land of Egypt. But you see, he's here and being kept here, detained for a purpose. You see the hand of God working in this man's life all the way through. Joseph, hated by his brethren without a cause, delivered him to the Gentiles. He couldn't defend himself, though he's unjustly accused. The Lord Jesus was delivered by his own to the religious rulers, who in turn delivered him to the Gentiles. And he was innocent. And Pilate, like Potiphar, didn't believe the accusation against Jesus, found him innocent, and scourged him. You see, Joseph had to suffer because this man, Potiphar, had to put up a front there at the court of Pharaoh. And Joseph found favor inside of the jailer here. And we find that the Roman centurion said, truly, this is the Son of God. And Joseph was numbered with the transgressors. And he was a blessing to the butler, and he was judgment for the baker. And you remember the Lord Jesus was crucified between two thieves. One was judged and the other was blessed. And you'll notice as we go through now chapter 40, Joseph gives all the glory to God. Now with all of that in mind, it's very important now to look at the wording of this chapter here, which seems again, as if it's not advancing the action here at all. And it came to pass after these things that the butler of the king of Egypt and his baker had offended their lord, the king of Egypt. And Pharaoh was wroth against two of his officers, against the chief of the butlers and against the chief of the bakers, and he put them in ward in the house of the captain of the guard under the prison, the place where Joseph was bound. And friends, that wasn't any accident, you see. But what does this reveal? Well, it reveals, first of all, the arbitrary and dictatorial position and policy that Pharaoh of Egypt had. I do not know what the baker did. Maybe burnt the biscuits for breakfast. I don't know. But for some little whim on the part of Pharaoh, he puts him in prison. Now, what did the butler do? Well, it may be that he was bringing up a glass of wine to hand to Pharaoh, and he stumped his toe and spilled it on the Persian rug that was there. I don't know, but he did something, and it must have been rather minor. And because of that, why, here these two, the butler and the baker, are in prison, and they're put right in there where Joseph is. Now, Joseph occupies a good position there in the prison, even. Everywhere the man went, his ability certainly was recognized. And the scripture says a man's gift makes room for him. And certainly that was true for Joseph, though he was a slave and now a prisoner. Poor fellow, you say. Well, God's moving in his life with a definite purpose. Now, we find that though he's put next to these men, they're put there for 3 days. Actually, that's very temporary. Any other person that had gone through what Joseph has gone through and had been put in that prison, they'd give up. But he didn't give up, friends. That's not the way that he did things. And we're going to see that now in just a few moments. Now, will you notice? And the captain of the guard, I'm reading verse 4, chapter 40 of Genesis. And the captain of the guard charged Joseph with them, and he served them, and they continued a season in the ward. Now Joseph got acquainted with them, you see, because he had charge of them, and it was his business to take care of them while they were in prison. Now verse 5, and they dreamed a dream, both of them, each man his dream, in one night. Each man according to the interpretation of his dream, the butler and the baker of the king of Egypt, which were bound in the prison. And Joseph came in unto them in the morning, looked upon them, and behold, they were sad. Joseph came in. He was an optimistic type individual himself, always very bright and sharp. And he goes in, and these two fellows who occupy a position with Pharaoh, sitting there very doleful with a very dark look upon their faces and a dark brown taste in their mouths. And so they were sad. And he asked Pharaoh's officers that were with him in the ward of his lord's house, saying, wherefore look ye so sadly today? And they said unto him, we've dreamed a dream, and there is no interpreter of it. And Joseph said unto them, do not interpretations belong to God? Tell me them, I pray you. Now, Joseph gives God all the glory in all of this. And later on, we'll find another young Hebrew in a foreign court who will do the same thing, give God the glory. And I wish today that I could get over to Christians the thought that anything that you do for the Lord, make sure that God gets the glory for it. One of the reasons that many of us are not blessed as much as the Lord would like to bless us is because when we do receive some wonderful thing, we take it for granted and we do not give God the glory for it. And we ought to do that. We need to give God the glory. And so here, why he should give God the glory, and he does. Do not interpretations belong to God. Tell me them, I pray you. And the chief butler told his dream to Joseph and said to him, in my dream, behold, a vine was before me, and in the vine were 3 branches, and it was as though it budded, and a blossom shot forth, and the clusters thereof brought forth ripe grapes. And Pharaoh's cup was in his hand, and I took the grapes and pressed them into Pharaoh's cup, and I gave the cup unto Pharaoh's hand. And Joseph said unto him, this is the interpretation of it, the 3 branches of 3 days. Yet within 3 days shall Pharaoh lift up thine head and restore thee unto thy place, and thou shalt deliver Pharaoh's cup into his hand after the former manner when thou wast his butler. You see, it's interesting that in these dreams, that in the Old Testament, you don't have God moving that way after you have the canon of Scripture, after the New Testament is concluded. We don't need that today, but God did speak in this day through dreams, and he spoke in the language that these people could understand. A butler would understand about serving wine, because that's what he did to Pharaoh, that he served him. And that would be something he could understand. Also, you remember later on that old King Nebuchadnezzar had a dream of an image. He was certainly acquainted with images, with idols. Now we find here that this is the interpretation. Joseph here interprets the dream. He says that you're going to be restored in 3 days. He said, now when you are, verse 14, but think on me when it shall be well with thee, and show kindness, I pray thee, unto me, and make mention of me unto Pharaoh, and bring me out of this house. And poor Joseph said, look, they put me way back here in the prison. I'm so far back in the prison that they just have to pump water to me. I'm just forgotten, and I will stay here and rot unless somebody moves in my behalf. Now, you're going to be out of here in 3 days. I've interpreted your dream. Don't forget me. And he promised he wouldn't. Verse 15, Joseph is still speaking. For indeed I was stolen away out of the land of the Hebrews, and here also have I done nothing that they should put me into the dungeon. When the chief baker saw that the interpretation was good, he said unto Joseph, I also was in my dream, and behold, I had 3 white baskets on my head. And in the uttermost basket there was of all manner of baked meats for Pharaoh, and the birds did eat them out of the basket upon my head. And Joseph answered and said, this is the interpretation thereof. The 3 baskets are 3 days. Yet within 3 days shall Pharaoh lift up thy head from off thee, shall hang thee on a tree. The birds shall eat thy flesh from off thee. Now that's the interpretation for the baker. And he speaks to him in the language he understands. He sees these baskets that are filled with these little cookies, sweet meats, baked meats. This is the language the man would understand. Now Joseph interprets it for them. And he tells him that, but it's not going to be good for you. In 3 days he'll take you out and hang you, and the birds are going to eat your flesh. Now, verse 20. It came to pass the 3rd day, which was Pharaoh's birthday, that he made a feast unto all his servants. And he lifted up the head of the chief butler and of the chief baker among his servants. And he restored the butler unto his butlership again. And he gave the cup unto Pharaoh's hand. But he hanged the chief baker, as Joseph had interpreted to them. Yet did not the chief butler remember Joseph, but forgot him. Now, the poor boy is really in a predicament. Here he is, not only a slave, but one that's been falsely accused, but that doesn't mean that the bars on the prison are not just as hard as they are as if he were guilty, and the lock is just as difficult to get through. And the poor boy is here. And it was the purpose of Potiphar just to forget him. That's the way he covered up the scandal that was in his own home. In fact, his wife was unfaithful. And this is the way he covered up, and poor Joseph had to pay for it. His one glimmer of light was that the butler would remember him to Pharaoh. And this seemed to be such a marvelous way of getting the ear of Pharaoh and getting him out of prison. But that butler, the minute he got out, he's so elated with that, goes back to his job and forgets all about poor Joseph. Well, Joseph is not discouraged, but he did not know the details. But you see, God wants to leave him there, friends, for a purpose. Suppose that the butler had gone in to Pharaoh enthusiastically and said, say, I tell you, there's a prisoner down there who ought not to be there. He's innocent. He's been falsely accused, and he interpreted my dream for me. I sure'd appreciate it, Pharaoh, if you just let him out. Suppose Pharaoh let him out. Don't you see what would have happened, friends? He'd have been back in the home of his father Jacob by the time that Pharaoh needed him to interpret his dream. So God's just going to keep him around, and it's a good place to keep him. You'll know where to find him if you leave him there in that prison. That's what he does. And yet Joseph believed that God was moving in his life. Have you ever stopped even at this point to want to put down those things that are discouraging experiences, and yet there were certain fruits to the faith of this man Joseph? He had a real faith through it all. Well, let me give you a list here. First of all, Joseph was faithful in every relationship. Have you ever noticed that? In every relationship of life, he was faithful. We find that he was faithful to Potiphar. He was faithful to him. And we find out that when he's in prison, that he was faithful there to the keeper of the prison. We find that he was faithful to God. He always gave God the glory. And he's faithful to the keeper of the prison, which we've mentioned. Now, we're also going to see that he's faithful to Pharaoh a little later on. And he's also faithful to his own brethren. And it made him faithful. I believe that if you're genuinely a believer, you're going to be faithful. Now, we're living in a day when I think one of the most tragic things happening is the fact there's so few Christians you can depend on today. I have a friend, he's head of a large Christian organization. He and I had an occasion to be sitting together alone in a foreign city, just he and I. And he was telling me something of his problems that he had. And he has a tremendous organization. And he went on to say how few men he could really trust in his organization. And it's a Christian organization. How many men are in that position today? There's so few that are faithful, and there's so few Christians that are faithful today. And we thank God for those that are faithful. And I've always thanked the Lord that he at least put around me, everywhere I've ever been, a few faithful ones that, I tell you, they are the dear ones that are great encouragement. Joseph was that kind of a man. And we find that his faith did something else. He was possessed with an optimistic outlook on life under all the trials and temptations. Down in the pit, in Potiphar.

0: all the relationships and situations of this life. What a wonderful person that he is. What did it? Well, he believed God, just as his father Abraham had. And this is the fruit that worked out in his own life. So that now this man is in the back of the prison, down in the dungeon, and he's forgotten, it would seem. But someone hadn't forgotten. God hadn't forgotten him. And God was working in his life. Now, friends, that has a message for you and me. And let me just suggest it here in closing. And that is, I do not know what your circumstances are right now. But I do know, judging from the letters we get, there's some of you in a hard place. As one man said to me, I'm between a rock and a hard place. And things look dark. You don't see the way out. And you really wonder whether God cares. Well, the reason God's given us this story of Joseph is he wants you to know that he cares and that he's moving in your life. And if you're his child and he's not judging you for some particular sin you committed, he's permitting this to happen to you for your good. And even if he's judging you, it's going to be for your good. You can't miss how wonderful our God is. And so until next time, may the Lord richly bless you, my beloved.
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1: SRN News, I'm Rich Thomason in Washington. The Supreme Court is siding with a Texas marijuana user who wants to legally own a gun. A unanimous decision against a 1968 law barring guns from anyone who uses illegal drugs. Secretary of War Hegseth did not sugarcoat his remarks to the NATO allies. Speaking earlier today in Brussels, he criticized some European countries who he says are not doing enough to provide for their own defense and are instead relying on the U.S.
2: Many countries following through, some that still need to do more, and we will be candid about that, both in private and in public. I think that's important, friends being honest with friends.
1: Hegseth announcing a six-month Pentagon review of American forces in Europe. He also calls it shameful that European allies denied American forces access to bases during the Iran conflict. Labeled a memorandum of understanding, correspondent Andrew Stewart says it has been signed by the presidents of the United States and Iran.
3: The agreement would open the Strait of Hormuz toll-free for 2 months. The accord would also affirm a commitment to Lebanon's territorial integrity. This in the face of Israel's action against the terrorist group Hezbollah. Both the U.S. and Iranian presidents have signed the deal.
1: Which also states that Iran may not purchase or produce nuclear weapons. For Tehran, it gets an end to all military action, including in Lebanon, and Iran is granted access to $300 billion in development funds. New York City celebrates the NBA champion New York Knicks big ticker tape parade today. Millions of people are expected to turn out for what's expected to be one of the biggest parades ever in the Big Apple. Stocks higher this morning on Wall Street. The Dow is up 241 points. The Nasdaq ahead 288 points. This is SRN News. It's a victory for religious freedom in Europe.
4: Bulgaria has banned door-to-door evangelism while allowing canvassing for political reasons. The European Court of Human Rights has struck down the law, saying it violates the European Convention on Human Rights. Nicholas Bauer of the European Center for Law and Justice tells EWTN, quote, "The court ruling reaffirms a basic requirement of religious freedom for believers, the right to the same freedom of expression as everyone else." Michael Harrington reporting.
1: A new APNORC poll asks Americans how they feel about the rights guaranteed by the Constitution, even as the country prepares to celebrate its 250th birthday. About 90% of adults consider freedom of speech to be highly important to the country's identity, and 80% of those polled feel the same about freedom of religion. This is SRN News. If a presidential library is on your bucket list, you have a number of them to choose from.
5: 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Barack Obama's library opens to the public Friday in Chicago. Heath Peters, Washington.
1: The Obama Library to be dedicated today, an invitation-only ceremony. 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
2: Take your Bible, if you would, and join me in Romans chapter 1, verse number 1. Romans chapter 1, verse number 1. I would suspect that most in this room and many watching have had the experience of waiting in line to ride what some would call, you know, maybe the biggest or the tallest or the fastest or the scariest roller coaster that you've ever laid eyes on. By way of curiosity, how many of you do not like roller coasters? Raise your hand. Wow, that's a lot of people in here. And how many of you'd say, I tolerate them or I do them because I feel the peer pressure weighing heavily? How many of you, still a lot of people, and how many of you say, I just love them? I just really, wow, a lot of people. And when they raised their hands, it was both hands up, okay. To stand in line, obviously, sometimes for many hours with people you might not normally hang out with, to ride on a roller coaster is something that a lot of people have done. And then maybe you remember one of the early times that you have ridden that big, tall, scary coaster, and you got closer and closer to what they sometimes refer to as the train station, or that area where you're going to get into the coaster car, and your heart starts to pound a little faster. And then finally you step into the car and you sit down. Now, when I was a kid, the roller coaster of choice was called the Blue Streak. It was in Sandusky, Ohio, at a place called Cedar Point. And back then, like in vehicles, you know, you didn't really wear seat belts. You tucked them underneath the seat because they got in the way. And they had an old clanky bar that would come down and sit across your waist. And you'd usually not push it too far down, or you'd kind of push your legs up against it so that it wouldn't come too far, so you had a little wiggle room, movement, when you'd get going. I'm looking out, and some of you are right now saying, no, no. So you'd start out, and I could remember early on, one of the first times to ride the Blue Streak in Sandusky, Ohio at Cedar Point. And you'd get in, and I can picture the whole thing in my mind, the wooden structure that covered us and the wooden coaster. And so we'd get in, and you'd leave the train station, and you'd go out and immediately take a turn. And then before all of the train had turned, that first car starts with that clank, clank, clank up that first, what I just thought in my mind, massive hill that must be the size of Mount Everest. And so you'd go up higher and higher, and then, you know, you still get this butterfly feeling in your stomach, and then you finally crest the hill, and when the entire train has crested, it lets go of the clank, and off you go. And your stomach is still back behind you, several times. And such is the way of a great roller coaster. There is some nervous excitement as you approach the hill, and then you, in a sense, hold on for the ride. I told Dr. Zacharias what I was beginning to preach today, and his one-word answer was, whoa. And that was it, one word. It's been called the Mount Everest of Scriptures. There's something about climbing a mountain, And while I'm not a mountain climber, I have had the opportunity to climb some mountains, some of which are a bit more technical and dangerous than others. And there is something about even knowing that the next day you will begin. And usually your climb would begin at about 2 or 3 in the morning to summit prior to the storms that would roll in the afternoon. And you are prepared and your bags are packed and all of the things that you'd need in case of an emergency or some extras of this because you are about to make a climb. And there's some again, nervous energy, and you usually don't sleep well and you toss and turn because you know you're going to be up way before the sun has risen. You're going to be on the trail before the sun has thought about appearing. And all to scale something that is worth scaling. And on the top of a mountain that crests some 14,000 feet, there is a view that opens before you that you recognize was well worth the climb. Today, we will begin a book in the Bible that the first time I presumptuously attempted to preach through the book of Romans, I had been in preaching ministry, youth ministry, for a very short time, and I preached 5 messages on a series in the book of Romans. It was some 25 years later that I thought it was time to again crest the mountain, and I preached some 55 messages. A person like Martin Lloyd-Jones preached through the book of Romans, and he preached through it 366 individual sermons to go through one book of the Bible. When you start to think about why is it that this book bears such attention and so many look at it as this summit of Scripture, well, its reasoning is fairly obvious. The Bible says, if the foundations be destroyed, what shall the righteous do? And you and I from all sides today have the foundations of our faith being so violently attacked. We could sometimes come to conclusions, well, it's fine for you to believe what you believe and I'll believe what I believe and we'll all just get along fine. The problem is Scripture never presents that thinking. It helps us understand that there are some things that may be open to some preference, but not those foundational doctrines of Scripture. And so if we lose the foundations, our faith is only as strong as that which it is built upon. And what is it that this offers to people just like you and me? The author is anonymous. We don't know who wrote it, but the poet seems to capture the heart of the book of Romans when he wrote, "O long and dark the stairs I trod, with trembling feet to find my God, gaining a foothold bit by bit, then slipping back and losing it, never progressing, striving still, with weakening grasp and faltering will, bleeding to climb to God, while he serenely smiled, not noting me. Then came a certain time when I loosened my hold and fell thereby, down to the lowest step my fall, as if I had not climbed at all. Now when I lay despairing there, listen, a footstep on the stair. On that same stair where I afraid faltered and fell and lay dismayed. And lo, when hope had ceased to be, my God came down the stairs to me." What is it that God has accomplished? You can almost hear the Apostle Paul say, "Oh, wretched man that I am, who shall deliver me from this body of guilt and shame?" And then we come to the person of Jesus Christ who observed my futile try to climb the stairs to God. And when I finally came to the place where I understood my righteousness is woefully insufficient, then I understand that Jesus, God, actually comes down to me. Why study Romans? Because there is no other book that so plainly lays before us the absolutely impossible situation of man. And then the full and freely life-giving remedy that is provided exclusively by the person of Jesus Christ. John Knox said, "It is unquestionably the most important theological work ever written." It was Martin Luther. He is the monk of the Roman Catholic Order. He's teaching through the book of Romans to his students at the University of Wittenberg in Germany. And he can't seem to get past this phrase. He feels as if he has a hold on Romans were it not for justification by faith alone. Listen to what he wrote. "I greatly long to understand Paul's epistle to the Romans, and nothing stood in the way but that one expression, the righteousness of God. Night and day I pondered until I grasped the truth that the righteousness of God is that righteousness whereby through grace and sheer mercy he justifies us by faith. Thereupon I fell to myself reborn and have gone through open doors into paradise. The whole of Scripture took on a new meaning, and whereas before the righteousness of God had filled me with hate, now it became to me inexpressibly sweet in greater love. This passage of Paul became to me a gateway of heaven." It was H.A. Ironside that said, "We may think of it as a treatise of transcendent intellectual power, putting to shame the most brilliant philosophies ever conceived by the minds of men. And might we add that when you take all of the religions of man, and there are absolutely none that are exempt from this, take all the religions of man, no matter how you dress it up, no matter how you present it, no matter how you nuance it, all the religions of men keep coming back to the necessity of man's part to get to God." But Romans helps us so clearly understand you cannot work your way to God. If you could work your way to God, then grace is actually no more grace. And works are actually no more works. They are absolutely, completely separate. And Romans helps us understand the entirety of Scripture, that it is God and God alone that makes salvation for all mankind possible.

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0: Your to-do list is long. 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You don't have time to do anything more than you already do. 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We're here to keep the important things important. 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
1: A trustworthy testimony. This is Ken Ham inviting you to visit the world-class Creation Museum in Northern Kentucky. Was Christ's resurrection just a legend that grew for decades before it was written down? People say this to make the Bible appear untrustworthy. But the Apostle Paul wrote that Christ appeared to over 500 people at once and that most of these people were still alive. If the church back then didn't believe Paul's testimony, they could have asked numerous eyewitnesses. Paul also said that he'd received his message from Jesus and that it was confirmed by Peter and James. This was just 5 years after Christ's resurrection, and that's not enough time for a legend to develop. Yes, we can trust what the Bible says. Jesus is alive.
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1: With SR News, I'm John Scott. U.S. gas prices just barely below an average of $4 a gallon nationwide. Shortly after President Trump signed an agreement with Iran, gas prices are at $3.99 on average in the U.S., according to AAA. A gallon of gas has hovered above $4 a gallon since March. President Trump says any benefits tied to the new agreement with Iran would come with conditions.
2: President Trump is discussing a proposed investment fund tied to the new memorandum of understanding between the United States and Iran.
3: We're not doing anything. We're not putting up money. Only if they're doing things right. If they're doing things right, if people want to invest, they can invest. But they had this $300 million fund. It's only $300 million fund. It's only if they're doing things right.
2: Under the proposal, any investment would come from Gulf countries, not American taxpayers. Willie Nelson, the White House.
1: War Secretary Pete Hegseth has lashed out at NATO allies and announced a review of U.S. forces in Europe.
4: Defense Secretary Pete Hegseth has criticized NATO allies for not taking more responsibility for their own security. The Pentagon chief announced a six-month Pentagon review of American forces in Europe to ensure NATO moves towards Europe leading its own defense. Speaking in Brussels on Thursday, Hegseth called it shameful that European allies denied U.S. forces access to bases for attacks on Iran. He emphasized the need for a new upgraded NATO, which he called NATO 3.0.
5: NATO 3.0 is post-Cold War recognition that it needs to go back to a real hardline military alliance.
4: I'm Karen Shamas.
1: The number of Americans applying for jobless aid fell modestly last week. Applications dropped by 4,000 to 226,000, according to the Labor Department. This is SRN News. New Zealand rethinks transgenderism.
6: Conservative parties have introduced legislation that would clearly define man and woman for legal purposes. The bill passed its first vote in May and is now up for public comment until the end of this month. Its introduction comes at a time when countries around the globe are retrenching on transgenderism as public outcry grows over men's and women's bathrooms and locker rooms and boys on girls' sports teams. Michael Harrington reporting.
1: A judge has ruled that men in Idaho will not face criminal charges for using women's restrooms. The decision from U.S. District Judge Amanda Brailsford puts on hold enforcement of the key components of a law set to take effect July 1st. The legislation goes further than statutes in other states in that it bars men in women's restrooms in both public and privately owned places. Attorney General Royal Labrador says he plans to appeal that ruling. This is SRN News. Here's the midday Wall Street Business Report.
7: A higher open this following yesterday's losses. The sell-off triggered by speculation the Fed could hike interest rates later this year to rein in inflation. Now the market is encouraged by the Memorandum of Understanding signed by the U.S. and Iran and the prospects for a permanent peace. For the first time since March, gas prices are averaging under $4 a gallon. AAA's national average for regular, $3.99 a gallon. That's down a couple of cents from yesterday, and it's about 50 cents lower than a month ago. The price for a barrel of Brent crude oil fell $1.19 to $78.36. That's well below its $100-plus price from a few weeks ago. U.S. benchmark crude slipped $1.56, falling to $74.45 per barrel. For the Wall Street Business Report, I'm Rich Thomason.
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Keeping your distance from this God-inspired connection will never be productive. You might feel like you're guarding your heart, but you're also playing keep away with demonstrations of God's love for you, for others. Love doesn't leave anybody out. Spends time getting to know people. Believes everyone has a future. 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
3: The two trees stood just a few feet apart. They were separated by a 5-foot fence that stood between them. One of them, you see, was planted in the Smith's yard, and the other was planted in the Jones's yard. But they were close enough to chat a bit, the way trees do, about the weather and the neighborhood and about their own fate as growing trees. The one in the Smith's yard was Alex the Arizona Ash. He'd been planted several years before, and he was beginning finally to grow into quite a handsome tree. His branches were reaching out in all directions, and during the summertime, his leaves began to turn rich and green. It spoke of health and stamina. Quite a guy. A few feet away across the fence in the Jones's yard, there stood Ozzie the Oak. Ozzie had been planted about the same time as Alex, but as yet he didn't look much like a flourishing tree. His bark was healthy enough, but his leaves were few, and his branches as yet didn't stretch very far toward the sky. One afternoon, the two trees began to do what people often do. They began to compare themselves with each other. And it only stood to reason that Alex, the somewhat arrogant Arizona ash, would be boastful. After all, he had the makings of a tree worthy of better homes and gardens. "What's with you, Ozzie?" the cocky tree began. "Aren't you taking your fertilizer pills? You look anemic. Why, you've been around enough years to be a shady character, but your limbs look like you've been on a starvation diet. Why can't you get with it and look beautiful like me?" Now, old Ozzie was a wise oak. He didn't even bother to answer. He realized he didn't look like much, and he realized he didn't give off much shade either. But there was something within him that seemed to give him confidence. You see, Ozzie's owners understood trees. They kept working on developing a healthy root system. They kept fertilizing deep, and every time old Ozzie's limbs would start to show some signs of reaching out to touch someone, out would come the shears and off would go the limb. Again and again, they pruned him. It was embarrassing, to say the least, not to mention painful. I mean, how's a tree to get any respect if every time he starts to look like something, somebody comes along and lops off his limbs? But Ozzie felt something going on inside of him. He felt nourishment coming up into his trunk. He felt his roots digging down deeper and deeper into that rich, fertile soil. He knew he wasn't much to look at now, but somehow Ozzie felt that someday the test would come, and he would be able to stand up under it, because while he wasn't pretty, he was strong, and he was getting stronger every day. Naturally, the test did come. A treacherous storm invaded the area where the two trees lived. High winds whistled through their branches as they swayed to and fro, just struggling to hold on. Heavy rains pelted the grounds beneath them and softening the soil and loosening the hold they had on the earth below. Winds grew stronger, the rain heavier, and Alex began to panic. I'm sinking," he cried. "Help, my roots are coming loose." But of course it was too late. With a thundering crash, the tree fell to the ground, helpless. He had been beautiful. A sight to behold. But most of his beauty was above the ground. And when the storms of life blew against him, there simply were not enough roots to hold him. Years have passed now. All we have are memories of Alex, but look back there now. There's old Ozzie the oak. Look at the size of his trunk. Look at the breadth of his reach. Look at the color of his leaves. Look at the birds nesting comfortably in his branches. He's weathered storm after storm, storms much stronger than the one that felled poor Alex. How'd he do it? Roots. That's right. Roots. For a season, his owner sacrificed what people could see above the ground in order to build strength below the ground. They focused not on immediate fruitfulness, but on eventual strength. They concentrated on building roots. And it worked. It always works. No, this isn't a lesson on trees. Not exactly. But it is a lesson on roots. It's a lesson on what makes a tree grow strong enough to weather the storms of life, and what makes a man or woman grow strong enough to weather the storms of life as well. In both cases, it's the same. Roots. In our past few lessons, we've been listening as God on planet Earth turned into a storyteller and began to weave for his bewildered followers a series of lifelike tales of everyday experiences. You remember, he paused at the outset to warn them what he was doing. He was speaking in parables, tales cast alongside. Practice he was going to follow for his duration of his ministry on earth. And he began by spinning a story about a farmer. A farmer who was doing what farmers have to do, sowing. But there was a problem. Not all of the seed was doing what seed was supposed to do. Seed is supposed to grow, develop a healthy crop. But the master in this story tells about four things that can happen to seed, and believe it or not, three of them weren't good. And just to be sure his disciples understood what he was really saying, Jesus then pauses and explains word for word and thought for thought the spiritual significance behind this simple agricultural illustration. First of all, you remember, he told them the seed represented the word of God. Secondly, he told them the sower's job was to sow the seed no matter the consequences. And then thirdly, he told him, no matter how selective the sower tries to be, some of the seed will drift by the side of the road where there's no chance for it to sink into the ground. And he gave this scenario. He said immediately the birds of the air would swoop down and snatch it up. And then he stopped and explained the seed snatcher is Satan. And that's where we left off the last time we met. Now we come to the second illustration of seed that didn't grow. And from it, there are a multitude of truths, so let's first read again the illustration as we did last week, then the explanation in order to get the full impact. The illustration, Jesus goes on with the story. And some of the seed fell on rocky soil, where it had not much earth, and it sprouted up all at once, as it had no depth of earth. When the sun rose, it was scorched, and because it had no root, lacked moisture, withered away. That's today's story. Now Jesus fills in the blanks and he gives the meaning. He gives the explanation. And likewise, Jesus said, he who received the seed on the rocky soil, this is the one that hears the word, and at once he receives it gladly with excitement. Yet he has no root in himself. He believes and continues for a little while. Then later, when adversity arises, or persecution on account of the word, he is caused to stumble immediately, and he falls away. My friend, those are hard words. But as Jesus lovingly said to the disciples, he who has ears to hear, let him hear. Those who have the mind of Christ, God wants to speak to you. He wants to speak to me about the problem of roots. Strangely enough, the story is much like the story of Alex and Ozzy. It's about quick, exciting growth with no real substance below the surface. It's about a storm that's certainly eventually to blow against every tree and against every life. It's about what happens when the wind blows against a life that has no roots. Jesus was addressing a universal problem, the problem that seems to have mushroomed in our generation, the problem of instant sanctification, the problem of surface religiosity. The problem of man's standard for greatness stood alongside of God's. Totally incompatible they are. You know, the world we live in, the Christian world as well, longs for superstars. We'll make a hero out of anyone, from an Olympic gymnast to a 300-pound lineman who scores touchdowns. We idolize performance and we deify accomplishment. Is it any wonder, then, that the Christian community has bought the lie and brought the lie into its realm of acceptable theology? We take young Christians whose worldly accomplishments make them drawing cards, and we hold them up as spiritual superstars, just daring the devil to get them. We violate the principle of elevating a novice to a position of leadership in so many different ways we can't count. In this world, we're looking so hard for heroes. We take men who blitz the media and accrue great fortunes doing so, and we make them to be great men of God in our era because they're visible. And all the while, faithful men and women quietly are laboring in their prayer closets, going about the work of the kingdom without recognition, without remuneration. We forget they exist. We overlook the steady Freddies of this world and focus our attention on the superstars. We'd rather have a man or woman who can draw a crowd, even if he bends his theology to do so, than a man or woman who just tells the truth and quietly leaves the results to God. I think perhaps we'd have ignored Jesus entirely were he to have come in our generation. Truth of the matter is, God isn't looking for success stories. God is looking for faithful men. God is looking for faithful women. God's looking for Ozzies. 2 Chronicles 16 tells us the eyes of the Lord are running to and fro throughout the whole earth. He's looking for one thing. He's looking for a man or a woman whose heart is perfect towards Him. That's what God is looking for. Not men and women with drawing power, men and women with staying power. Men and women with roots. And as many of you know, He has a way of testing us to see how firmly we've been planted. And He does it for our good. His method of proving men and approving men is not found in their resumes or in the midst of their size of their following. It's found in dungeons, fires, and floods. It's found in the midst of broken hearts and broken dreams. It's found at gravesides and bedsides, where the shoe leather reality of a relationship with God either has to work or it isn't worth its salt. God tests men and women at the level of their ability to receive it, 1 Corinthians 10:13. But through those tests, He tells us what we're made of. Those smaller tests, those less significant ones, are merely God's plumb lines. He wants to see how we would respond if the heavy artillery were really to fly. And I would commend to you this morning a passage of Scripture that I think it would do well for all of us to memorize. It's found in Jeremiah chapter 12, verse 5. Let me share it with you. It says this, "If thou hast run with the footmen, and they have wearied thee, then how canst thou contend with horses? And if in the land of peace wherein thou trustest they wearied thee, then how wilt thou do in the swelling of the Jordan?" You know what that verse says? It says, if you've cratered in the minor traumas of your day-to-day life, then how in the world are you going to handle it when the heavy-duty problems come? If you crash and burn and shake your fist at God when the car breaks down or the washing machine quits or the checkbook gets thin or the boss doesn't see it your way, how will you contend with horses? How will you stand eye-to-eye with death and pain and tragedy? If watching the game cratered you, how can you contend on the playing field? That's what it says. And if your faith is so weak that it's been shattered over a doctrinal argument or an unfaithful pastor or a church fight, what will you do at the swelling of the Jordan? What will you do when the enemy unleashes his heavy artillery at the end times and you have to suffer for your faith? What will you do when standing for Christ means death? What will you do? The swelling of the Jordan. I'll tell you what you'll do. You do whatever you did when the car broke down. The washer quit. You say, no, wait a minute. I can handle the big tests. It's the little ones I can't deal with now. No, life's in small inconveniences, as we might call them, are only tests that God sends to see how ready we are for the biggies. And if you can't run with the footman, what makes you think you can contend with horses? Look back in your life. God has been testing you again and again in your life to see what you're made of. And if every time God tried, you cried, at that point you said to God, Lord, don't send me into the battle. I can't even handle the maneuvers. Which, of course, brings us back to the parable at hand. Jesus is now unfolding for us the saga of shallow ground and shallow roots. He says some of that seed's going to fall on rocky soil. Now, the literal meaning isn't soil of rocks, but it means some will fall on ground that has just a thin layer of soil on the top, and just beneath the surface, a crust of rock that's too heavy for any plant to penetrate. No roots can stretch their fingers into the crust and settle there. There's just not enough depth for roots. But nevertheless, seeds fell there. And lo and behold, immediately, signs of life. We love that. Instant results. Isn't that what we're after? No doubt a crowd gathered around that little tree and began to marvel at how beautiful it was, how quickly it grew. But then the sun came out. The heat began to penetrate that botanical superstar. And it began to wither. Why? It had no roots. Jesus explains, and likewise, he who receives seed on the rocky places is the one who hears the word, and at once he receives it gladly, but he has no root. He never gets a root system going. He believes, he continues for a little while. And then later, when adversity arises or persecution because of the word, he's caused to stumble immediately. Falls away. When adversity or persecution arises, there's the ingredients of the test. He stumbles. There's the results of the test. He has no root. There you have the cause of the fall. He was an Alex, Arizona ash tree who sprouted up quickly, looked like a winner so long as the scorching sun of adversity stayed behind the clouds. But as soon as life got tough and he had a decision or two to make, whether to stand by the word and face the consequences or abandon the word and follow the world, the heat got too heavy and he walked away. Now, we're not going to get caught up in a discussion this morning about whether or not this person was truly converted or not, because the principles apply in both cases. Our primary application for this morning will center around those who really trust in Christ, but never let their roots go down far enough to equip them for storms. So when the storms come, and they always do, they give up. Or they don't renounce their faith, they just shrug their shoulders and walk away. No convictions. No roots. But that isn't the way God intended it. Jeremiah chapter 17, verses 5 through 8. Another really good passage to memorize. This is what the Lord says. I love passages that begin that way. You have to read them, don't you? This is what the Lord says. Cursed is the one who trusts in man and depends on flesh for his strength. His heart turns away from the Lord. He'll be like a bush in the wastelands. He'll not even see prosperity when it comes. He'll dwell in the parched places in the desert in a salt land where nobody lived. Ah, but look over here, he says. Blessed is the man who trusts in the Lord, whose confidence is in him. He'll be like a tree that's been planted by the water, that sends out its roots by the stream. It does not fear when heat comes. Its leaves are always green. It has no worries in a year of drought. Never fails to bear fruit. The verse goes on. The heart is deceitful above all things, isn't it? Beyond cure. Who can understand it? Answer, the Lord searched the heart and examined the mind. I know where the roots are. Roots. Roots make all the difference. The difference between being a bush in wastelands, dwelling in parched places, or a tree planted by rivers of water, an evergreen that never stops bearing, never stops being what it's supposed to be, even in the year when the scorching sun takes everything away. What are you? A bush in the desert? Or a tree by the river? You can tell by your roots. Not your accomplishments, your roots. Not your visibility in the Christian community, your roots. Not your knowledge of theology, your roots. How deep do your roots go? It takes years to develop roots. Patient years. Years that often are characterized by the absence of attention and the presence of pain. Years lived in the shadows, waiting for God to finish what he wants to do to you so he can show you what he wants to do through you. God couldn't use Moses until he developed roots. He could have been elected president of any denomination in the world or pastored the biggest church in the country before he ever went to the desert, but all of his spirituality was above the ground. God had to send him away, way away, and leave him there until he developed roots. Abraham, boy, did he need roots, and it wasn't easy. Joseph, what a job it was for him to grow roots. It wasn't easy. No one ever said it would be easy. It wasn't easy for Ozzie the Oak either. Years of just standing there. And every time he started to look halfway decent, somebody came along, you know the story, and he said, "This is for your own good." Lopped off everything he had. Seemed like it took forever. But one day, everybody looked around, and there he was. He had developed roots. You know how a Christian develops roots? Same way a tree does. Union, nurturing, time. In fact, Paul wrote about it in Colossians chapter 2, another fantastic passage to memorize. "Now, just as you trusted Christ to save you, trust him too for each day's problems. Live in vital union with him. Let your roots grow down into him and draw up nourishment from him. See that you go on growing in the Lord." That's the key. "Until you become strong and vigorous in the truth, until your lives overflow with joy and thanksgiving for all he has done." Do you hear what Paul said? He said, "Concentrate, beloved, on developing a root system. Spend time alone with God continually. Not just when somebody's checking up on you. Not just when you're in a growth group. Not just when you're in an accountability group. Not just when you have to, but all the time. Year after year after year. That's what's so hard. Lay his word on your heart. Don't do like some of us do in spurts and spells, a month on and 6 years off. Continually, day after day after day. Roots. And don't squirm for the limelight. Stay in the shadows. And become the man or woman God wants you to be. Let your roots grow down into him and draw up all your nourishment from him. It won't happen overnight. Trees don't grow overnight. Oh, I know. You'll encounter 1,000 offers for shortcuts, quick fixes, easy routes to maturity. Don't believe it. There are no shortcuts to godliness. You must take the time to let your roots grow down into him and draw up nourishment from him until one day your lives overflow with joy and thanksgiving. I can promise you one thing, the storms will come. Many of you know that. The winds of adversity blow, the torrents of testing flow, and again you seem to come to the swelling of the Jordan. And only then do you know how successfully you've been at developing roots. Storms will come. And I can almost promise you that at some point in history, the Church of Jesus Christ will be tested on this earth again as it has not been tested since New Testament times. I believe the enemy will invade with a vengeance because he'll know his days are few. And you and I may be called on one day to stand alone, to stand on the rock, as the raging storm of sin's fury beats upon the house of God again. We may be persecuted for our faith, something most of us have never even visualized, let alone experienced. I believe God will step into our affluent, comfortable, self-serving world and say, "Dear child of mine, we interrupt this program to bring you a special weather bulletin from eternity. Storm is brewing in the east, terrifying storm, and it's headed in the direction of the church. There's no time now to prepare for it. You now simply must be the Christian you are. The storm will test the very foundations of your life.

0: about every other thing that we consider to be important in this life and begin placing at the very top of our priorities the process of developing roots, tending the inner fire, as one author put it so well, learning to abide. Because, beloved, if we have run with the footmen and they have wearied us, how can we contend with horses? And if in the land of peace, wherein we trusted, they wearied us, what will we do in the swelling of the Jordan? What will we do indeed?
1: 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Well, thank you for listening. We pray God's richest blessing may be yours as He continues to live His life in you.
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1: With SRN News, I'm John Scott. The U.S. and Iran have signed an initial deal to end the war, ease sanctions, and open the Strait of Hormuz as nuclear talks continue.
2: The initial agreement calls for Iran to dilute its stockpile of highly enriched uranium. The accord would also waive sanctions on that country, immediately permitting Iran to sell its oil freely. That's what U.S. officials say. Those officials read the language of the memorandum on ending the war to journalists on Wednesday.
1: That's Washington correspondent Andrew Stewart reporting. Meanwhile, Iran has released a similar version of the accord. The agreement would also open the Strait of Hormuz toll-free for at least 2 months. The remnants of Tropical Storm Arthur battering parts of the southeastern U.S. with heavy rain, sparking flash flood and tornado warnings along the Gulf Coast. Luke Barwick of Covington, Louisiana, was filling some sandbags just in case.
3: You never know what Mother Nature's going to do. We both went through Katrina, Hurricane Ida, which was really rough, especially in Covington. We just want to make sure that we're safe.
1: Arthur, the first tropical storm of the season in the Atlantic Basin, was downgraded to a low-pressure area along the upper Texas coast Wednesday night. It will continue to weaken as it moves inland into parts of Louisiana, Mississippi, Alabama, Georgia, and the Florida Panhandle, while still dumping heavy rain, according to the National Hurricane Center. The Supreme Court siding with a Texas marijuana user who wants to legally own a gun, the latest in the line of firearm cases from a court that has expanded gun rights. New York celebrating the Knicks in classic style, the city throwing a ticker tape parade today for the team that brought home the NBA championship that fans have longed for over 50 years, since 1973. This is SRN News. A battle over the Ten Commandments is brewing in Texas.
4: Last month, Rockwall County officials set up a monument bearing the Decalogue outside the courthouse. The Freedom From Religion Foundation wants them to tear it down and is threatening a lawsuit if they don't. The county is standing firm. First Liberty Institute, which represents Rockwall, says the Ten Commandments monument is almost identical to one that the U.S. Supreme Court approved at the state capitol in Austin. Michael Harrington reporting.
1: New research from the Barna Group in partnership with Glue reveals that most pastors are already using artificial intelligence in ministry. Only 13% say they never do. At the same time, the Barna poll finds that 71% of pastors describe feeling cautious about AI. 40% say they feel conflicted about the technology. A large majority of pastors also worry about AI acting as a replacement for God. This is SRN News. Senator Bernie Sanders proposing a plan to give Americans ownership in the country's largest artificial intelligence companies. Bob Agnew reports.
5: Sanders' legislation would impose a one-time 50% tax on the stock of major AI companies and place those shares into a sovereign wealth fund to be overseen by an independent commission. Sanders estimates the fund would be worth roughly $7 trillion and provide annual payments to Americans. While the idea of public ownership of AI companies has been backed by President Trump and AI executives, Sanders' proposal goes far beyond that, with the public having decision-making power over the companies. Bob Agner reporting.
1: The Long Island architect who lived a secret life as the Go-Go Beach serial killer has been sentenced to life in prison without parole. Rex Huerman had previously admitted in court to killing 8 women. DNA evidence helped crack this case. More details at SRNNews.com.

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2: How do you do? Anger can be quite destructive. The results are seldom satisfying. What happens when, in the course of one's life, anger regularly becomes volatile? List among those consequences the absence of a deep inner peace that makes life satisfying. We're about to meet a man for whom this was the case. His anger started as a youth and grew with age. And yet while the anger seemed to control him, it also helped drive him to the point of finding real peace. He found that peace when his heart and mind and life were unshackled. You're listening to Unshackled, produced in Chicago by Pacific Garden Mission. Homeless men and women have found help at Pacific Garden Mission since 1877. That help comes in the form of shelter from the elements, a warm place for the night, clean and useful clothing, and medical and dental care, all provided without charge. With these needs satisfied, friendly counselors also address inner problems, knowing that bread alone will not satisfy. And now, reaching around the world through this broadcast, Pacific Garden Mission presents the dramatized true stories of real people on Unshackled, the program that makes you face yourself and think. It is said that to get the attention of a stubborn old Missouri mule, you have to hit it between the eyes with a 2x4. Although this advice may be drastic, sometimes men and women have to be hit between the eyes with the proverbial 2x4 before they submit to change. And you'll see how that worked in the life of an angry young man as we bring you the true story of Paul Knoll right now on program number 2484 in the series Unshackled.
3: An angry young man, that was me, by the accounts of friends and family, and eventually by my own assessment. I was born in St. Louis back in 1956 and brought up in nearby Belleville, Illinois, the third of four children. I don't remember when the outbursts began, but even as a child, I always found it very easy to vent my feelings, both verbally and sometimes physically. Oh, I'd never hit anyone, but pity the closest inanimate object when my anger flared. I recall one outburst in particular, which occurred when I was 11. Our parents were out, and we were clowning around that day. My sister Caroline was supposed to be watching me and my brother Nick.
4: Nick, why did you try bowling in the kitchen?
5: Because the kitchen's where the bowls are. Get it? Well, I guess Dan ain't gonna like it that the ball knocked them tiles off the wall. Hey, Paul, get some glue. Maybe we can paste them back up.
3: Where's the glue?
4: In the bedroom.
3: Well, I'll get it, but you'll pay for this. I can't find it.
4: Nick, shut the door quick. Now we'll see who'll pay for what.
3: Hey, let me out of here. Caroline, some sinner you are, locking me in a room. I'll get you for this, Nick. You just wait. When Mom and Dad get home, you'll all get yours. I mean it, Caroline. Let me out. We laugh about it today because I got away with busting the door when Nick got in trouble for bowling in the kitchen. But anger has a way of working into your skin and becoming a habit. It was my path of least resistance when things went wrong. We weren't very well off, so after trying and failing to get some scholarships for college, I went off to join the Army. While waiting to talk to the Army recruiter, a Navy recruiter sharing the same office talked me into testing for advanced electronics with the Navy, just like my brother. It turned out I qualified for anything I wanted to do. So I signed up for 6 years in the Navy's nuclear program and went off to Orlando, Florida for recruit training. Boot camp was nothing like I thought it would be. It was actually easy, because our company had high numbers of nukes and high GPAs. We thought we were the best and were treated that way. Until the end of the last week, when my friend Jim and I ran into a petty officer from another company.
6: Final inspection time, you know-it-alls. Let's see if we can knock a little wind out of those fancy sails of yours. Noel, you're first on deck. Uniform? Okay. Bed? Locker? Dusted. Shoes? Yeah. How about the bottoms? Okay. Let me see that sea bag. I can't believe this, Noel. Did you have your mama come in and do all this for you? Wait a minute. What's this? Well, look at this. A loose thread stuck here on the bottom of your bag. That blew it, pretty boy. 60 minutes on the grinder, and I want to see some double push-ups.
7: I can't believe we failed inspection just because that idiot found a little thread in your bag. And then to send you off for an hour? Boy, were you hot when you hit the grinder.
3: I tell you, Jim, I better not run into that jerk when he's out of uniform. I'll show him a different kind of grinder.
7: Yeah, well, it's over. We're on our own for a high time.
3: Boy, if he knows what's good for him.
7: Hey, Paul, watch that car. He's acting like he wants to cut in.
3: It's my lane and I'm keeping it.
7: Hey, watch it.
3: Oh, God, little Paul, fix him. I'll show that idiot. Yeah, see if he tries a trick like that again. I'll pressure that little four-wheeled wagon of his into a ditch, and we'll see who he cuts off next time around.
7: Hey, watch out!
3: Nowadays, they call it road rage. I lost control of my car, and it was only a miracle that kept us from ending up in the bay. Eventually, I was stationed on the nuclear power aircraft carrier, Dwight D. Eisenhower. She was a new construction when I joined her in Newport News. But as nice and as new as she was, whenever I got the chance, I'd head for the nearest sleazy bar, strip joint, or church.
7: Hey, Paul, you look like you need a friend. How about I join you?
3: Yeah, that you, Jim? Yeah, sure. Come on over. Hey, Mac, a couple of tall ones over here.
7: Ah, thanks for the invite. Hey, you know, Paul, you're a hard guy to figure.
3: Yeah, how's that? Thanks. Keep the chain. Yeah, you were saying I'm hard to figure?
7: Yeah, I mean, you're here tonight, and tomorrow you'll probably run into town for church.
3: So what's the hang-up? I don't drink in church. Two more beers here.
7: So why's a guy like you going to church anyway?
3: Yeah, jumping off point. I come from a religious family. I mean, my folks took us kids to services all the time. I guess you could say religion has become a habit, a convenient means to cleanse my conscience.
7: But why in town? I mean, ain't it easier just to walk into the base chapel?
3: Nah, because I wanted to be around civilians. Like I said, it was a jumping off point for hanging around civilians. You know, I'd go to church to do the God thing and feel better. Then I'd find some place where civilians folks hung out.
7: Sounds like you've given up on the idea.
3: Yeah, it could be, Jim. I wanted to be part of civilian life, but civilians didn't want me, unless it was another sailor in his family. I was considered persona non grata, you know what that means?
7: Not welcome?
3: Yep. Sailors aren't acceptable to be around. I was lonely in a crowd, so I guess I gave up trying to be around civilians. I mean, with no one to talk to, why bother?
7: So now what?
3: Places like this, where civil civilians don't tread. Sometimes a gentleman's club or some other joint. Any place. As long as it isn't on a ship or a base. When I was in nuke school, my congressman nominated me for the Naval Academy. The Navy liked what they saw in me, and I was thrilled with the idea of 4 years of college paid for by the Navy. I jumped at the chance. I endured the many physicals and interviews, but failed in the end because of my eyesight. Then they decided to give me a waiver, but the paperwork got messed up, and by the time it got straightened out, it was too late for the summer plebe entrance. They offered me the chance to start immediately without the orientation week or wait until the next year. Of course, you don't start the academy without orientation, so I stayed out. A year later, I got another invitation.
7: Hey, so Paul, when do you ship out for Annapolis?
3: I don't.
7: You mean you don't know?
3: No, I mean I don't ship out.
7: Wait, I don't get it.
3: I'm not going. I told him to forget it.
7: Hang on here. You've just been offered a once-in-a-lifetime opportunity for the second time, and you're just going to walk away? Why?
3: You know, Jim, for the past year, I've been keeping my eye on the officers we run into. I find their attitudes offensive.
7: I find officers offensive. But how's that keeping you out of the academy?
3: As I see officers, there's two kinds. Those that feel they're God's gift to the world, and the down-to-earth ones, right?
7: Yeah, I guess so.
3: Well, you look at them. Those nose-in-the-air, holier-than-thou ones, all came from the academy. That's what I find offensive. I don't want any part of it. Just let me do my time and I'm out. I did just that. 6 years and out. After I left the Navy, I was offered jobs with 22 different companies. I chose one in Illinois because of the money, the extra benefits to veterans, and the fact that it was near, but not too near, home. I moved to Morris, Illinois, and became a laboratory foreman in a nuclear power plant. There I met Julie. After about a year of seeing her off and on at work, I decided to date her. We hit it off fairly well, each seeming to like the same things. Outdoors and horses. So, when I was 29 and she was 30, we married. Our marriage was damaged by our past, so Julie began to go for counseling. I felt no need to go, so she went alone. A few months later was the Christmas season, and, well, I was in a good mood. But then one day, I spent hours decorating our Christmas tree while Julie was at work.
8: Paul, I'm glad you took your vacation over Christmas. I love the Christmas season. Oh, I just wish we had kids to make it special.
3: Can't we make it special, just the two of us?
8: Well, you know what I mean, Paul.
3: Yeah, it doesn't matter that I spent hours working on the tree, hoping it would make you happy.
8: Oh, well, the decoration is too sparse. The tree needs more lights.
3: More lights? Hey, I'm doing this just to be nice. If you don't like my lights, do it yourself.
8: Paul?
3: You think I don't have anything better to do than to spend my vacation hanging lights on a dumb Christmas tree?
8: Paul!
3: There's your tree and your lights.
8: Oh!
3: Look better?
8: Paul!
3: I stomped off and let her clean up the mess I'd made. I don't even remember Christmas that year. But I remember New Year's Eve.
2: We'll find out what was so memorable about that New Year's Eve in just a moment.
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3: I don't remember anything about that Christmas at all. But I sure remember New Year's Day as we drove to a friend's house.
8: We gotta talk. How far are we going?
3: Joe's over in Ottawa. It's only about 20-25 miles down the interstate. We're gonna play Nuclear Risk. You ever played? It's loads of fun.
8: Paul, I need some time alone.
3: You got a headache? Well, maybe you can take a nap when we get there.
8: I mean, I need some time alone. Not a few minutes. Lots of time. Just me. Alone.
3: It took me a moment, but I finally understood. She was telling me that just after a few months of marriage, she wanted a divorce. Needless to say, we never made it to our game of nuclear risk. My friend Larry owned several apartments, and after the divorce, he let me use one of them free of charge. It let me run away from my problems, and I quickly fell back into the weird life I had led in the Navy. Bars and strip parlors on Friday night and Saturday. Church on Sunday. Trying to get smashed or pick up someone Saturday night, and then off to church to cleanse my conscience. About a year and a half later, I finally felt I was ready again to pursue marriage. I met and fell in love with the church's choir director, a widow named Carol with three young boys. You'd think I would do my best to leave a good impression. But she got a dose of my anger one day when we were down in Peoria for a music convention.
4: I think people take classes just to learn how to confuse us with folding these maps.
3: Oh, I'm glad you've got a map. Peoria's unfamiliar ground to me. Hey, I think that should have been our turn back there.
4: I can't figure out where we are on this dumb thing.
3: We're on Route 24.
4: I don't see 24
3: all right, give
4: on
3: me
4: this
3: that
4: map.
3: Thing. Will you let me read it?
4: Paul, watch the road.
3: God, what's wrong with this map? You think they make a major road like this show up real clear? This thing is useless.
4: Oh, that's great. Tear up the map so we'll never get home.
3: Stupid maps. Stupid. Almost as idiotic as the highway department for not making the road. Idiots. The whole lot. I think I scared Carol, because though we did find our way home, it was a very quiet ride after that. Strangely enough, however, she still seemed interested enough to marry me. Because of my divorce, we were married by a justice of the peace on December 15th, 1988. Carol had a friend who told her about a local Christian radio station that played beautiful music. Her love for music caused her to keep the radio tuned to this station, which included great Bible teachers. After a period of listening and being challenged by biblical truths, she was saved. I was surprised one day when I came home, she announced that she had received Christ as her Savior. I didn't understand what that meant, and I hardly remember her telling me about it. But I sure remember how she sometimes preached at me, especially after some of my outbursts.
4: Paul, don't you know what the Bible says about anger?
3: Oh, no. Here we go again.
4: Ecclesiastes chapter 7, verse 9 says, "Be not hasty in thy spirit to be angry, for anger resteth in the bosom of fools."
3: Hey, you calling me a fool? Oh. Next time you'll be calling me some kind of sinner.
4: Well, Romans chapter 3, verse 23 says, "For all have sinned and come short of the glory of God." You are a sinner, Paul, just as I am, as everybody is.
3: What are you talking about?
4: Well, Romans chapter 3, verse 10 says, "It is written, there is none righteous, no, not one." That includes all of us.
3: Do you always have to hit me over the head with a Bible?
4: Paul, you've got to turn to God before it's too late. For the wages of sin is death, but the gift of God is eternal life through Jesus Christ our Lord. That's Romans chapter 6, verse 23.
3: Death? Are you saying my anger's leading to death? I might shoot my mouth off, punch a door out or something, but I never hit anybody in anger.
4: Physical or verbal, your anger is sin, and sin brings death, eternal separation from God.
3: You must take me for some kind of heathen or something. Ease up! I go to church as much as you. You know I can't debate religion. That's for theologians. Let them worry about it, and they can tell me.
4: I'm concerned about you, that's all. Romans 10:13 says, "For whosoever shall call upon the name of the Lord shall be saved." It's a simple process.
3: We didn't argue about it all the time, but when we did, it sure felt like she was beating me with her Bible. Then one day, we were driving along when Carol turned on the radio.
4: Mind if I listen to the radio?
3: Well, as long as it's not one of those preaching programs you're always listening to.
2: How do you do? From Chicago, the Pacific Garden Mission presents Unshackled. Once called the last of the old-time radio dramas and the first of the new, Unshackled now presents another in the series of dramatized true stories of real people. Our drama today begins in the shady world of
3: some kind of old-time radio or something?
2: Parlors, pool hustlers,
4: sort of. I found it a few weeks ago. They've got some really interesting stories here. And they're all real, you know, everyday, ordinary people.
3: I thought radio drama died out when television came along.
4: Evidently not.
2: In a world of crime, alcohol, and heroin. Eventually, Jack escaped that world. And that escape came when his heart and mind and life were unshackled.
4: Mind if we listen for a while?
3: Yeah, no, it sounds interesting. I got hooked on listening to Unshackled. from the very first program, and even without Carol in the car, I would tune in. I now know it wasn't chance, but the program just happened to coincide with the time I regularly made a 25 to 30 minute drive. It started to have a real impact on my life. Frequently, the stories would bring tears to my eyes, and I'd have to compose myself before I could get out of the car. The program showed me other people's needs and failures, and the more I heard, I began to recognize my own problems. I began to see myself in some of the stories, especially the damage I was doing to my family. Then one day, in the spring of 1991, I heard the story of a man who was destroying himself and his family with anger. As the story went on, I could see the change in his life and family. I wanted God to do that for me. As the program drew to a close, I just sat in the car and listened.
10: Friend, the living Lord that healed Rob of his uncontrollable anger and the mistakes that sparked that anger wants to do the same for you today. 2 Corinthians chapter 5, verse 17 says, "Therefore, if any man be in Christ, he is a new creature. Old things are passed away. Behold, all things are become new." Friend, you can become that new creation right now, right where you are. In John chapter 3, verse 3, Jesus says, "Verily, verily, I say unto thee, except a man be born again, he cannot see the kingdom of God." To become that new creation, you must be born again. The process is simple. Acknowledge that you're a sinner. Believe that Christ died for you and your sin. Ask him to forgive your sin through Jesus' blood and make you a new creature. And trust him to do it. John chapter 1, verse 12 says, "But as many as received him, to them gave he power to become the sons of God, even to them that believe on his name."
3: God, that's me. I'm controlled by my own uncontrollable anger. I now realize that I can't change without your help. I'm a sinner, a slave to my own selfish desires. Jesus, you died for my sins, and right now I ask you to forgive my sins. Cleanse me and be my Savior. That night, I asked the Lord Jesus Christ to be my Savior and free me from the sin that was weighing me down. I felt as if a major load had been lifted. I was ready to go out and show the world how much I had changed. So I ran up to the first person I knew and blurted out the news. But certainly, I wasn't ready for the response. Boy, am I glad I caught you before we began. I just got to tell you what happened on my way here tonight. I was listening to this program, and guess what happened tonight? I got saved.
7: We don't talk about that stuff around here.
3: I was shocked at the response and figured this was not something to talk about. So I didn't mention it to anyone else, not even Carol. But my life began to change, and Carol and those around me knew something had happened. Eventually, I came to understand that being saved really was something to talk about. I had just approached it all wrong with that particular friend. Now, I'm not going to lie and say that I've never lost my temper again. I'm still human. It's been a long road. And God has led me gently through one step at a time, teaching me and helping me shift the weight of my anger from my own emotions to his shoulders. Now, when I sing in the choir, it takes on a whole new meaning. And I've gotten involved with a group that holds chapel services at a local truck stop.
6: Say, this guy in the coffee shop says you all holding the church services in this here lounge.
3: Yeah, sure thing. Glad you stopped by. My name's Paul Knoll, and we'll get underway shortly. That was Don you saw in the restaurant telling people about the service. Everett's out in the lot inviting any drivers that might be sitting in the cab.

0: just like you and me are doing. Then maybe sing some. One of us will tell what God's done for us and maybe preach a little. Mainly, we just want to give you drivers a chance to be in on a service and tell you about Jesus Christ. What I really want to say today is that I thank God for what He's done for me and what He can do for you. As I look back, I can see how the Lord has used the many struggles and failures in my life to get my attention, to bring me to Himself, and direct me into His perfect will. If you were to stand before the Creator, the judge of this world today, what would your answer be when He asks, "Why should you enter my kingdom?" If you were to die today, are you 100% certain you'd be allowed into heaven? I wasn't. But by the blood of Christ, I am now. And you can be too. If you'll admit that you can't get into heaven on your own and that you need a Savior, you're halfway there. The other half? It's found in Romans 10:13. "For whosoever shall call upon the name of the Lord shall be saved." For whosoever, that's you and me, shall call upon the name of the Lord, that's Jesus, shall, that means without a doubt, be saved. You can't be any more sure than that.
1: Friend, the living Lord who rescued Paul from his sin and the anger that was controlling him wants to do the same for you today. Whatever your past is like, whatever sin, whatever is controlling you, He wants to rescue you from it.
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1: This is program number 2484 in the series Unshackled. Heard in the true story of Paul Knoll were Fred Stone, Mary Jo Faraci, Bill Vestine, James Snyder, and Judith Easton. 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
2: 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And our address? 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So until next time, unless our Lord returns before then, the doors to Pacific Garden Mission are open night and day. 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
3: Summer has a way of bringing people outside. Front yards, cookouts, folding chairs, kids running through the sprinkler like they invented joy. And somewhere in the middle of all that ordinary life, there is a reminder. God has always liked meeting people in regular places. On hillsides, at tables, in boats, along roads. That matters because some people think they need the perfect setting to hear from God. But a lot of life is lived with distractions, interruptions, and grass that needs mowing. And still, God is near, still speaking through His Word, still faithful in the little moments you almost miss. So as summer opens the days a little, don't miss the holy things tucked inside the ordinary ones. A conversation, a laugh, a prayer. God is not waiting for life to get less messy before He meets with you. He already knows your address.
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5: With the Wall Street Business Report, I'm Rich Thomason. A higher open this morning for Wall Street following yesterday's losses. The sell-off triggered by speculation the Fed could hike interest rates later this year to rein in inflation. Now the market is encouraged by the Memorandum of Understanding signed by the U.S. and Iran and the prospects for a permanent peace. For the first time since March, gas prices are averaging under $4 a gallon.

0: AAA's national average for regular, $3.99 a gallon. That's down a couple of cents from yesterday, and it's about 50 cents lower than a month ago. The price for a barrel of Brent crude oil fell $1.19 to $78.36. That's well below its $100-plus price from a few weeks ago. U.S. benchmark crude slipped $1.56, falling to $74.45 per barrel. For the Wall Street Business Report, I'm Rich Thomason.
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1: With SRN News, I'm John Scott. Vice President J.D. Vance has embraced the role of being the chief defender of the agreement he and President Trump signed with Iran over the weekend. The vice president says reports the agreement with Iran will vastly improve their economy are wrong.
2: The idea that selling a few million dollars worth of a few million dollars worth of oil is going to fundamentally transform the Iranian economy, that's just not true. We thought that it would be good in order to lift the blockade and open the Straits of Hormuz to allow the free flow of energy. We felt that it was reasonable that if we're going to allow everybody else to sell their energy during this period of negotiation, we would allow everyone to sell their energy. That's all we're doing. We can slap everything right back on if the Iranians don't make the deal that we expect.
1: The vice president spoke with reporters in the White House briefing room. Motorists rejoice, a bit less pain at the pump.
3: For the first time since March, gas prices have fallen on average to below $4 a gallon. AAA's Thursday national average for a gallon of regular, $3.99. Down a couple of cents from Wednesday, about 50 cents lower than a month ago. The decline comes on the heels of President Trump and his Iranian counterpart signing that memorandum of understanding. Prices still vary from state to state. California's average, $5.64. In South Carolina, it's $3.58. Rich Thomason reporting.
1: A bipartisan bill top lawmakers and athletic leaders have described as the best chance to stabilize college sports has cleared a major hurdle in the Senate. The Senate Commerce Committee voting 19-9 to advance the bill, the Protect College Sports Act, would regulate athlete payments, limit players to one unrestricted transfer, and stop coaches from changing jobs during a season. Support and opposition for the bill crosses party lines. This is SRN News. A new poll asks Americans about human life.
4: It comes from the Cultural Research Center at Arizona Christian University, and it finds that 57% of the general population believes that humans are created in God's image and likeness, are morally fallen, and need redemption. But only 27% of respondents think that human life is sacred, while an equal amount say that human life has no intrinsic value. Just 44% of people who identify as born-again Christians believe life is sacred. Michael Harrington reporting.
1: A federal judge has dismissed a lawsuit alleging that the Equal Employment Opportunity Commission is unlawfully refusing to enforce workplace protections for transgender workers. Chief Maryland District Judge George Russell says the court lacks jurisdiction and the plaintiff, a Maryland LGBT advocacy group, lacks standing to pursue it. This is SRN News. More people in the world are facing hunger threats. Correspondent Ed Donahue with a report.
5: A new report says 266 million people are already facing high levels of acute food insecurity.
6: The highest level of concern, there is Sudan, South Sudan, Yemen, Palestine, Nigeria, and Somalia.
5: Jean-Martin Bauer with the World Food Program says conditions in the Gaza Strip have improved since last year's ceasefire, but the situation there remains fragile.
6: Every hotspot of highest concern is a place affected by conflict and violence. And conflict destroys livelihoods, it forces people to leave, it disrupts markets, damages infrastructure, and restricts humanitarian access.
5: The report says hunger risks are compounded by economic shocks, deep cuts to humanitarian funding, and the expected impact of an El Nino, which could bring droughts and floods. I'm Ed Donahue.
1: More details at srnnews.com.
7: With each note, it's like an orchestra. Individual instruments working together to create a sound larger than life, moving with each note. The song has hints of gratitude, then a proclamation of gifts. And finally, there is the undeniable hope of new beginnings. This is the time. This is the season. This is all because of Jesus. 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

0: Let's pause now for family prayer time, a moment of reflection on God's Word, and an opportunity to share your prayer requests and have them brought before the Lord with Dr. Dan Rushing, the Dean of Pensacola Theological Seminary.
1: Welcome to Family Prayer Time on this Thursday. This is Dan Rushing greeting you warmly with the grace and peace that's coming to us today from God our Father and from Jesus Christ our Lord. What a great joy it is to meet together with you for prayer today. Our Lord Jesus Christ himself is the one who taught us that men ought always to pray and not to faint. Let's encourage one another in that through this prayer time. To send along your prayer requests, you can call us at 1-800-726-1191, or you could send an email to rejoiceradio@rejoice.org. In fact, you could just navigate to our website, rejoice.org, and connect with us there. In light of God's great love for us in the giving of his Son, in light of Christ's great love for us in laying down his life in our place, what should we do? How should we respond to that? And this is a great question for us to consider because God's love for us is a reality. It's not imagined or make-believe. So what should change? What behavior should flow out of the fact that we are loved greatly by our good God? Well, our response to that should first of all be that we should love him in return. Simply, we should love God. And yes, this is natural, isn't it? We should simply love him in return. 1 John 4:19 famously says, "We love him because he first loved us." Yes, our love, my love, your love for him is a response to this matchless love that he's shown us. And what kind of love should this be? Well, this ought to be a supreme love. We must love him supremely. In answer to the question about what was the greatest commandment in the law, Jesus responded this way, "Thou shalt love the Lord thy God with all thy heart and with all thy soul and with all thy mind." It's found in Matthew chapter 22, and Jesus is speaking there of this love for God that is supreme above all other loves. Related to that, this love that we have for God should also be an exclusive love. Jesus reminded us of this in Luke chapter 16 when he taught, "No servant can serve two masters, for either he will hate the one and love the other, or else he will hold to the one and despise the other." And this growing love for God, it comes in great measure as we meditate on him, as we meditate on the love that he's shown to us, like we're doing right now in these few moments together. God will use that to strengthen our love, to stir up our love for him. Yes, as we do that, the Holy Spirit takes those truths about God and uses them in our hearts. But in response to his great love for us, in response to that, we should simply love God. But we don't just stop there. We should also love others. Now, what does this mean? And what's the significance of this? Well, this means that we love other believers. Christ underscored also the importance of this many times. For example, Jesus said that this would be the great mark of those who truly follow him. He said in John's Gospel, "A new commandment I give unto you, that ye love one another as I have loved you, that ye also love one another. By this shall all men know that ye are my disciples, if you have love one to another. Yes, this will identify us as true followers of Jesus when we love other believers. You might remember this also is an important emphasis of the Apostle John as he wrote God's words in 1 John chapter 4. A couple different places there, he said, first of all, "Beloved, if God so loved us, we ought also to love one another." And then a little later in that chapter, "And this commandment have we from him, that he who loveth God, love his brother also." And there's so many daily, practical ways that we can do this. This should not be seen as some lofty ideal that we talk about together. No, it's something we live out. And we can do this even today, on this Thursday, by helping, by encouraging, by offering forgiveness, by being long-suffering, by showing kindness. So loving others means we love other believers, fellow followers of Jesus. It also simply means that we love other people. Now this is the overall message of Scripture as far as the responsibility we have to others. You might remember the story Jesus told of the Good Samaritan. That was the point of that. And Jesus told us, in fact, that this was the second greatest commandment. He said in Matthew 22, "And the second is like unto it, thou shalt love thy neighbor as thyself." So in light of God's love for us, we love others. This means we love fellow believers. It means we love other people. It also means that we love even our enemies. Yes, those that actively oppose us or dislike us, we respond to them in love. God in this is simply calling us to reflect Him. Jesus taught this in Matthew chapter 5. "But I say unto you, love your enemies, bless them that curse you, do good to them that hate you, and pray for them which despitefully use you and persecute you, that you may be the children of your Father which is in heaven." As we learn to do this, we learn to better reflect our Heavenly Father. A great summary of this is found in the book of Ephesians, which tells us to walk in love as Christ also hath loved us and hath given himself for us, an offering and a sacrifice to God for a sweet-smelling savor. And a great way that we can express this love for others is through prayer. Are we doing this? Are we praying for others? For our husband or wife, for our children, for fellow church members, for those neighbors or co-workers that we want to come to know Christ? Well, the call to love others is not less than a call to pray for them. And this brings us full circle. It all starts with God's love for us. And then we love him and others in response. As we join together in prayer today, let's pray with the husband who asked prayer for his wife. He shared that she'll be having surgery later this month to remove a tumor. Then a listener has also asked that we pray for her family. Their daughter will be flying back to be with them later this summer. Let's pray for her safety in this. Father, thank you for your great love to us in Christ. May we live in light of that. We join with this man in praying for his wife. Please give great success to her surgery and a full recovery from it. And then we also ask you to bless this family with peace as they get back together later this summer. Bless their daughter's travels and give them great unity around our Lord Jesus Christ. It's in his name we pray. Amen. Until next time, may our Lord bless you and keep you as you walk with him.

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Dawn follows the darkest hour of night. Every fear that visits in the inky blackness of night has no power in the perspective of light. When God brings light to any situation, darkness can't stay. Maybe that's why God calls you to reflect His word to others. We all need His dawn, the perspective of His light, and His fresh start. It's a new day. It's a new dawn. It's a new opportunity. Shine. 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

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So gratitude should be more than a slogan. It should shape how we live. As America marks 250 years, may God steady this land, strengthen weary hearts, and teach us to live like freedom is worth honoring. 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
1: With SRN News, I'm John Scott. President Trump says he has signed a deal to end the war with Iran.
2: President Trump says he has signed an agreement on ending the war in Iran.
3: It's signed.
2: Video posted by White House Deputy Chief of Staff Dan Scavino shows the president, attended by Secretary of State Marco Rubio, signing the Memorandum of Understanding just before a glitzy dinner at Versailles with French President Emmanuel Macron.
3: Yes. Bravo.
2: U.S. officials briefing reporters said the plan includes toll-free passage through the Strait of Hormuz for 60 days, a new minimum standard for diluting Iran's highly enriched uranium, and provisions to ensure the territorial integrity of Lebanon. I'm Jennifer King.
1: As post-agreement discussions will continue, it is now being reported Iran's supreme leader endorses face-to-face negotiations with the U.S. Maritime data company Lloyd's List Intelligence says major shipowners have begun moving vessels now through the Strait of Hormuz. More from reporter Bernie Bennett.
4: For the first time in 110 days, ships owned by major companies are transiting the Strait after effectively being marooned there since February. The Strait is a critical passageway for the world's oil and natural gas. Its closures created a historic energy crisis. Tankers controlled by major ship owners Grimaldi Group, Costco, Knutsen, and NYK have passed through the Strait. Lloyd's List estimated that 550 merchant ships still need to prepare to exit the Persian Gulf, including 160 tankers, 200 bulk carriers, 60 container ships, and 10 vehicle carriers. Bernie Bennett reporting.
1: The remnants of Tropical Storm Arthur battering parts of the southeastern U.S. with heavy rain, sparking flash flood and tornado warnings along the Gulf Coast. Building damage, downed trees, and power outages are being reported. The Midwest, meanwhile, recovering from a strong line of storms. This is SRN News. A victory for religious freedom in Europe.
5: Bulgaria has banned door-to-door evangelism while allowing canvassing for political reasons. The European Court of Human Rights has struck down the law, saying it violates the European Convention on Human Rights. Nicholas Bauer of the European Center for Law and Justice tells EWTN, quote, "The court ruling reaffirms a basic requirement of religious freedom for believers, the right to the same freedom of expression as everyone else." Michael Harrington reporting.
1: A new AP Nord poll asked Americans how they feel about the rights guaranteed by the Constitution, even as the country prepares to celebrate its 250th birthday. About 90% of adults consider freedom of speech to be highly important to the country's identity. 80% feel the same about freedom of religion. The survey also finds nearly half of Americans say freedom of speech is now under major threat these days. This is SRN News. The government has emptied the Everglades Detention Center.
2: All of the immigration detainees at the South Florida Detention Center, known as Alligator Alcatraz, have been transferred to other facilities. That's according to the Department of Homeland Security. Spokesperson Laura Biss cited concerns about hurricane season in an email that came just before government meteorologists confirmed the first tropical storm of the 2026 Atlantic season had formed in the Gulf. DHS did not say how many detainees were moved or where they're headed or whether the center was closing permanently. The ACLU and other organizations have been pressing for the tent facility in the Everglades to be shut down. I'm Jennifer King.
1: The man who died in this week's crash of a small jet in Laredo, Texas, was a well-known entrepreneur named Joshua Bear, who was a successful investor in technology startup companies. He was founder of an Austin-based venture capital firm. More details at srnnews.com.

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1: Let us therefore come boldly unto the throne of grace, that we may obtain mercy and find grace to help in time of need.
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0: Growth isn't always pretty. It stretches you, pushes you. Sometimes it hurts. But that's how change works. You grow out of who you were to become who you're meant to be. Maybe you're learning to listen more, care deeper, or let go of something that no longer fits. And through it all, the gardener is near, tending, watering, never wasting a hard season. Even in the heat, he offers living water. Your growth isn't just for you. You can become shade for someone else, a bit of beauty in someone else's hard place. This summer, remember, every tree started as a seed that had to break open before it could rise. So if things feel uncomfortable, good. That's growth. You're not stuck. You're becoming. And what's ahead? It's worth it. Grow on. 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
1: A Moment in the Word with Pastor John Lanz. 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
2: In Genesis 22:5, Abraham says, "I and the lad will go yonder and worship." This is the first appearance of the word worship in our English Bible. And notice the setting. There's no choir, no celebration, no victory yet. The first mention of worship is connected to surrender. We often think of worship as something we experience. Scripture presents it as something we offer. Worship is not measured by what moved around us. It's measured by what yielded within us. The deepest worship often happens when we place something precious into the hands of God and trust Him completely.
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You're there in moments of melancholy, in times of trouble, in the heart of hurt. We're here when you're there. 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

0: The support of friends can make a huge difference. Sometimes their presence is just what's needed to settle your nerves. And it means something special to know someone cared enough to be there for you. They might drop in with a cup of coffee, send an email of encouragement, or call at just the right time. We're no different than you, and we're grateful that we have friends like that. The kind that champion our cause and stand with us because they wanted to. We're grateful. We're blessed. 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
1: A trustworthy testimony. This is Ken Ham inviting you to visit the world-class Creation Museum in Northern Kentucky. Was Christ's resurrection just a legend that grew for decades before it was written down? People say this to make the Bible appear untrustworthy. But the Apostle Paul wrote that Christ appeared to over 500 people at once and that most of these people were still alive. If the church back then didn't believe Paul's testimony, they could have asked numerous eyewitnesses. Paul also said that he'd received his message from Jesus and that it was confirmed by Peter and James. This was just 5 years after Christ's resurrection, and that's not enough time for a legend to develop. Yes, we can trust what the Bible says. Jesus is alive.
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1: With SRN News, I'm John Scott. At a news conference, Vice President Vance says the Iran agreement is already bearing fruit for Americans.
2: Last night, 12.5 million barrels of oil went through the Strait of Hormuz. That is a high since the beginning of the conflict. Oil prices are down nearly at their level from the pre-war conflict. Gas prices dropped below $4 a gallon today for the first time since the conflict. And importantly, they're going to keep falling further given how low oil prices are.
1: The vice president expected to travel to Switzerland to kick off a new phase of negotiations with Tehran after President Trump signed the agreement on Wednesday. The supreme ruler of Iran has endorsed that new phase of negotiations. In medical news, U.S. health advisors are debating a new kind of flu vaccine. Correspondent Bernie Bennett with the story.
3: The new shot is made with the same mRNA technology that was key to ending the COVID-19 pandemic. Moderna is seeking Food and Drug Administration approval for Mflusiva as an option for people 50 and older. The FDA advisory panel is meeting Thursday to consider it. There are already numerous types of flu vaccines to choose from, but experts say adding a faster-to-manufacture mRNA option could be useful. FDA's advisors are being asked if there's enough evidence for a shot in both 50 to 64-year-olds and those 65 and older. Bernie Bennett, Washington.
1: The number of Americans applying for jobless aid fell modestly last week. Applications for unemployment benefits ending June 13th dropped by 4,000 to 226,000, according to the Labor Department. The New York Knicks celebrating their first NBA championship in 53 years with a ticker tape parade through Manhattan's Canyon of Heroes. Finals MVP Jalen Brunson hoisted the trophy toward the crowd so they could touch it. This is SRN News. New Zealand rethinks transgenderism.
4: Conservative parties have introduced legislation that would clearly define man and woman for legal purposes. The bill passed its first vote in May and is now up for public comment until the end of this month. Its introduction comes at a time when countries around the globe are retrenching on transgenderism as public outcry grows over men's and women's bathrooms and locker rooms and boys on girls' sports teams. Michael Harrington reporting.
1: A judge has ruled that men in Idaho will not face criminal charges for using women's restrooms. That decision from U.S. District Judge Amanda Brailsford puts on hold enforcement of key components of the law. It was set to take effect on July 1st. The legislation goes further than statutes in other states in that it bars women in women's restrooms in both public and privately owned places. Idaho Attorney General Raul Labrador says he plans to appeal the ruling. This is SRN News. The Trump administration buying back more offshore wind leases.
5: It's not going to be wind.
6: President Trump's made his disdain for wind energy plain, and his administration's now spent nearly $2.6 billion in an effort to discourage its expansion in favor of fossil fuels. The latest came Wednesday when it bought back leases for four more offshore wind projects. Chicago-based Invenergy agreed to end them in exchange for reimbursements of fees totaling $765 million. It had already canceled the largest of the four off New Jersey's coast in November. The others are off the coasts of Maine and California. The company plans to invest the money in natural gas and geothermal ventures. I'm Ben Thomas.
1: A fire at a massive warehouse blackened the skies near downtown Los Angeles on Wednesday. That prompted shelter-in-place orders due to the risk of hazardous air. More details at srnnews.com.

Jesus is more than the subject of a song, the figure on religious posters, or a sticker adorning your vehicle. Jesus is infinitely more. But songs, posters, and stickers are ways that people learn about him. They also learn about Jesus through what you say and do. People need to hear, so share your words and inspire with your actions. This is a game changer. 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

0: roll the window down on a warm day and life feels lighter. The air moves, the noise fades back, and whatever has been weighing on you does not feel quite as heavy. That's what Rejoice Radio can be on a hard day. A breath of truth, a steady word, a reminder that God is still good, still near, still at work. 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
2: We will soon celebrate our national birthday. This is Matt Staver with Freedom's Call. Our country's unprecedented freedom was the result of specific ideas, including those drawn from the Bible. At the 150th anniversary celebration, President Calvin Coolidge wrote, quote, "No one can examine this record and escape the conclusion that the Declaration was the result of the religious teachings of the preceding period," close quote. On the 200th anniversary, President Gerald Ford affirmed America's biblical roots when he wrote, quote, "The earliest English settlers carried the Bible in Blackstone's commentaries, and American families in prairie schooners like these took with them on the overland trails the principles of equality and the God-given rights of the Declaration of Independence," close quote. As we prepare to celebrate the 250th anniversary of America, let's remember to reflect on the privilege to live in a country founded on biblical principles because of the sacrifice of so many. Stay informed at Liberty Counsel's website, lc.org.

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4: With the Wall Street Business Report, I'm John Scott. Stocks closed higher on Wall Street, taking back most of their losses from a day earlier. They were driven by anticipation that the Federal Reserve will likely raise interest rates this year in an effort to fight inflation. The S&P 500 rose 1.1%. The Dow added 0.1%. The NASDAQ composite jumped 1.9%. Crude oil prices wavered after the United States and Iran signed an agreement to end their war and reopen the Strait of Hormuz to oil tanker traffic. It is now open. Treasury yields eased in the bond market. The Dow gaining 72 points today to finish at 51,564. The NASDAQ was up 496 to 26,517. The S&P 500 added 80 to 7,500. For the Wall Street Business Report, I'm John Scott.
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1: With SRN News, I'm Keith Peters in Washington. The U.S. lifted its blockade of Iran, and oil tankers began freely moving through the Strait of Hormuz after months of being unable to use the critical channel. It happened Thursday as the tentative agreement to end the war took effect. Vice President J.D. Vance says the U.S. economy is already improving since the Memorandum of Understanding was signed.
2: I think the president's peace plan in Iran is already bearing real fruits for the American people. Last night, 12.5 million barrels of oil went through the Strait of Hormuz. That is a high since the beginning of the conflict. Oil prices are down nearly at their level from the pre-war conflict. Gas prices dropped below $4 a gallon today for the first time since the conflict. And importantly, they're going to keep falling further given how low oil prices are.
1: The vice president is expected to travel to Switzerland to kick off a new phase of negotiations with Tehran after Trump signed the agreement Wednesday. Forecasters warn of expected flooding from the remnants of Tropical Storm Arthur.
3: Forecasters say life-threatening flooding is likely in parts of Texas, Louisiana, Mississippi, Alabama, Georgia, and the Florida Panhandle from the remnants of Tropical Storm Arthur, which has been downgraded to a low-pressure area. Forecaster David Roth is with the National Weather Service Weather Prediction Center.
4: Three more days of heavy rain. It looks like Louisiana itself becomes less of a risk by Saturday. But for parts of Mississippi and Alabama, it looks like it's through Saturday.
3: Roth says already parts of southeast Louisiana received 7 to 10 inches of rain Thursday morning. I'm Donna Warder.
1: On Wall Street, the Dow up by 72 points. The NASDAQ rose 496. The S&P 500 advanced by 80. This is SRN News. A battle over the Ten Commandments is brewing in Texas.
5: Last month, Rockwall County officials set up a monument bearing the Decalogue outside the courthouse. The Freedom From Religion Foundation wants them to tear it down and is threatening a lawsuit if they don't. The county is standing firm. First Liberty Institute, which represents Rockwall, says the Ten Commandments monument is almost identical to one that the U.S. Supreme Court approved at the state capitol in Austin. Michael Harrington reporting.
1: The Barna Group, in partnership with Glue, reveals that most pastors are already using artificial intelligence in ministry. Only 13% say they never do. At the same time, the Barna poll finds 71% of pastors describe feeling cautious about AI, and 40% say they feel conflicted about the technology. Barna spokesman Daniel Copeland says pastors are predominantly using AI for behind-the-scenes work. This is SRN News. The Supreme Court has ruled against a broad federal ban on gun ownership by marijuana users.
6: The decision is the latest in a line of firearm cases from a court that has expanded gun rights. The justices decided unanimously in favor of a Texas man who argued that a law barring guns from anyone who regularly uses illegal drugs violates the Second Amendment. Justice Neil Gorsuch wrote that his opinion narrowly limits the government's power to take guns away from drug users who aren't considered dangerous. The Trump administration had defended the law, but Gorsuch wrote that its core argument fails under every measure. John Scott reporting.
1: The death of an Indian teenager in New York's Central Park has led to renewed calls to ban horse-drawn carriages. The accident happened Wednesday when a horse bolted from its driver. More details at srnnews.com. From Washington, I'm Keith Peters.

It's time for Drive Time. Good afternoon. I'm John Collier, your host for Drive Time on Rejoice Radio. In the first chapter of 2 Corinthians, Paul writes, "Blessed be God, even the Father of our Lord Jesus Christ, the Father of mercies and the God of all comfort." One of the things that we hope to accomplish as we head out for our Thursday edition of Drive Time this afternoon is that as you listen, what you hear would be of a help to you, and perhaps what might even be used of God to help provide some comfort. I invite you to stay tuned. Let's find out together as we continue this June 18th edition of Drive Time.

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It's a privilege to have you listening to Rejoice Radio. You know, we never take you for granted, and we always value your listenership. It is a privilege to be able to bring to you a ministry like Rejoice Radio, especially during this summer of our nation's semi-quincentennial. We take a moment on this Thursday afternoon, and we give thanks for the freedom of this country that allows for the airing of the gospel, the teaching of the Bible, something that we've been doing at WPCS and Rejoice Radio for almost 55 years. Now, there are many places in the world where that freedom does not exist, and other places where it does exist but has eroded so much in recent years. Thankfully, we're still blessed and privileged to be able to provide Christian radio music and programs all throughout the day on Rejoice Radio here in America. And as we continue this Thursday afternoon, let's give thanks for the blessings, the freedoms that God has given to us, and let's not take them for granted. There's no guarantee on how long they'll last. Let's be thinking also of, and more importantly, praying for believers in other parts of the world that do not have that freedom.

0: I had a very stressful job. I was doing talk radio. It was 3 hours a day of arguing about politics and whatnot. And I was fairly good at it when the ratings were fine, but stressful.
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0: Well, I thought, you know what? I'll go to law school just to shift gears and do something less stressful. So I went ahead, got into law schools and stuff, got some really sweet offers and stuff. But I was talking to my lawyer friends who said, when you get out of law school, you're going to have to take a job at a big firm. You'll be home one evening a week.
2: Wow.
0: And so I took a job that paid almost nothing. And we moved the family down to South Florida at the time. But I was done with work at noon every day. And since we homeschooled the kids, I had every afternoon to play with them. But I know my kids. Mm. And then later on, guess what? My career was fine later on when I had more time.
1: More insights from Brant at FamilyMinute.org.

helping you to rejoice as the music of Drive Time continues here on Rejoice Radio. And we'll get back to the music of Drive Time in just a moment. But first, we pause to hear from you. Lois in Maryland writes and says that so many beautiful hymns comfort me every day. Through the Bible and Joy in the Morning are among my favorite programs. Byron from Indiana writes, I listen to Rejoice Radio every day via my phone. Thank you for providing this resource to folks like me who are shut in most of the day. Patricia in Oregon says, I love the Still Waters channel. I have it on low all night next to my bed. It is a great comfort to me since my dear husband died. I feel starved for the hymns as I seldom hear them anywhere else. You know, we are so thankful to be able to be a ministry to so many, and we are grateful for the kind words of folks like Lois, Byron, and Patricia. And if you'd like to share a comment with Rejoice Radio, we'd love to hear from you. Email rejoiceradio@rejoice.org. 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
1: Light creates responsibility. Man must act who receives the truth, and we are held responsible to the degree that we've had light given us. The point is, you and I are in darkness until now. And we get the impression today that man is a sinner because of the fact of his weakness, or he's a sinner because of the fact of his ignorance. No, we're lost before the light comes in, and if we don't accept it, we're lost afterward. Now, if any man have ears to hear, let him hear. This is action. God demands action on your part. And faith, you see, is action. It's acting upon what God has said.
0: Hear more at ttb.org as Dr. J. Vernon McGee takes you through the Bible.

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I hadn't slept since midnight. The night was so dark, there were no stars to even pierce the blackness of the skies. I spent the time in misery. So Lord, can you undo this broken, tangled mess I've made? My foolish choices too. Lord, please make the morning worth the midnight.

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So Lord, I know you've been there. You know the pain I'm going through. So who am I to try to tell you what to do? Could you make the morning worth the midnight? I'm counting

down on you. The morning came so early, it even took the sun by surprise.

Wrapping up the hour with a look at this day in history on this 18th of June, and during the summer of our semi-quincentennial, we remember that it was on this date in 1682 that English Quaker William Penn founded Philadelphia in the Pennsylvania colony. Nearly 100 years later, on the same date in 1778, British redcoats evacuated Philadelphia and they headed for New York. In 1812, it was on June 18th that the U.S. declared war on Britain, and the War of 1812 began. On June 18th, 1815, Napoleon and his French forces were defeated by the British and Prussians at the Battle of Waterloo. In 1873, on this date, Susan B. Anthony was fined $100 for voting for the U.S. president in Rochester, New York. She refused to pay, and no further action was taken. A couple of famous speeches were given on this date in 1940, one more famous than the other, but after the miraculous evacuation of Dunkirk and the fall of France, General Charles de Gaulle spoke to the French people via the BBC, and he appealed to them to defy Nazi occupiers, and it's regarded as the beginning of the French resistance during World War II. De Gaulle recorded his speech in London on the same day that Winston Churchill also addressed the House of Commons and the British people, when he ended his speech with the reminder that the Battle of France is over. I expect that the Battle of Britain is about to begin. Upon this battle depends the survival of Christian civilization. Upon it depends our own British life and the long continuity of our institutions and our empire. The whole fury and might of the enemy must very soon be turned on us. Hitler knows that he will have to break us in this island or lose the war. If we can stand up to him, all Europe may be free and the life of the world may move forward into broad, sunlit uplands. But if we fail, then the whole world, including the United States, including all that we have known and cared for, will sink into the abyss of a new dark age made more sinister and perhaps more protracted by the lights of perverted science. Let us therefore brace ourselves to our duties and so bear ourselves that if the British Empire and its Commonwealth last for 1,000 years, men will still say this was their finest hour. Words spoken on this date, June 18th in 1940, words that still resonate today. Now, let's return to the music of Drive Time on Rejoice Radio.

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1: With SRN News, I'm Keith Peters in Washington. President Trump has signed a deal to end the war with Iran.
2: President Trump says he has signed an agreement on ending the war in Iran.
3: It's signed.
2: Video posted by White House Deputy Chief of Staff Dan Scavino shows the president, attended by Secretary of State Marco Rubio, signing the Memorandum of Understanding just before a glitzy dinner at Versailles with French President Emmanuel Macron.
4: Yes. Bravo.
2: U.S. officials briefing reporters said the plan includes toll-free passage through the Strait of Hormuz for 60 days, a new minimum standard for diluting Iran's highly enriched uranium, and provisions to ensure the territorial integrity of Lebanon. I'm Jennifer King.
1: Iran will also invite International Atomic Energy Agency officials to inspect their nuclear sites, according to the deal. Defense Secretary Pete Hegseth has lashed out at NATO allies and announced a review of U.S. forces in Europe.
5: Defense Secretary Pete Hegseth has criticized NATO allies for not taking more responsibility for their own security. The Pentagon chief announced a six-month Pentagon review of American forces in Europe to ensure NATO moves towards Europe leading its own defense. Speaking in Brussels on Thursday, Hegseth called it shameful that European allies denied U.S. forces access to bases for attacks on Iran. He emphasized the need for a new upgraded NATO, which he called NATO 3.0.
6: NATO 3.0 is post-Cold War recognition that it needs to go back to a real hardline military alliance.
5: I'm Karen Shamas.
1: On Wall Street, the Dow up by 72 points, the NASDAQ rose 496, the S&P 500 advanced by 80. This is SRN News. A new poll asks Americans about human life. Correspondent Michael Harrington reports.
7: It comes from the Cultural Research Center at Arizona Christian University, and it finds that 57% of the general population believes that humans are created in God's image and likeness, are morally fallen, and need redemption. But only 27% of respondents think that human life is sacred, while an equal amount say that human life has no intrinsic value. Just 44% of people who identify as born-again Christians believe life is sacred. Michael Harrington reporting.
1: A federal judge has dismissed a lawsuit alleging that the Equal Employment Opportunity Commission is unlawfully refusing to enforce workplace protections for transgender workers. Chief Maryland District Judge George Russell says the court lacks jurisdiction and a plaintiff, a Maryland LGBT advocacy group, lacks standing to pursue it. This is SRN News. Here's the Wall Street Business Report.
8: Stocks closed higher on Wall Street, taking back most of their losses from a day earlier. They were driven by anticipation that the Federal Reserve will likely raise interest rates this year in an effort to fight inflation. The S&P 500 rose 1.1%. The Dow added 0.1%. The NASDAQ composite jumped 1.9%. Crude oil prices wavered after the United States and Iran signed an agreement to end their war and reopen the Strait of Hormuz to oil tanker traffic. It is now open. Treasury yields eased in the bond market. The Dow gaining 72 points today to finish at 51,564. The NASDAQ was up 496 to 26,517. The S&P 500 added 80 to 7,500. For the Wall Street Business Report, I'm John Scott.
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Continuing our second hour of Drive Time on this Thursday, June 18th, with Psalm 139, verses 7 through 12. Whither shall I go from thy spirit, or whither shall I flee from thy presence? If I ascend up into heaven, thou art there. If I make my bed in hell, behold, thou art there. If I take the wings of the morning and dwell in the uttermost parts of the sea, even there shall thy hand lead me, and thy right hand shall hold me. If I say, surely the darkness shall cover me, even the night shall be light about me. Yea, the darkness hideth not from thee, but the night shineth as the day. The darkness and the light are both alike to thee. No matter where you may go, no matter how lost you may be, even there, God will find you, because He is already there.

0: Back to Genesis with Dr. John Morris, scientist and creation researcher with the Institute for Creation Research. Dr. Morris, have you ever seen drawings of dinosaur-like creatures on rock walls?
1: Yes, Chris, I have seen them, and they are amazing. People from every continent have drawn pictures and fashioned art objects after the likeness of dinosaurs. These predate our modern discovery of dinosaur fossils, proof that man and dinosaur lived together. Evolutionists, of course, dismiss these as fanciful dream tales. They believe that the amazing dinosaurs, with all their internal complexity and the DNA code, could evolve by chance random processes. Maybe it's easier to think that wind and water erosion produced these dinosaur pictographs on the rocks. I'm being fanciful, of course. But at least the Back to Genesis viewpoint is consistent within itself.
0: If you'd like to go back to Genesis, you can find us on the web at www.icr.org. For the Institute for Creation Research, I'm Chris O'Brien. Thanks for tuning in.

Father's Day is just around the corner, this upcoming Sunday, actually. So let's share a couple of thoughts about dads taken from nationaltoday.com. A father is neither an anchor to hold us back, nor a sail to take us there, but a guiding light whose love shows us the way. Ann Geddes has said that any man can be a father. It takes someone special to be a dad. And finally, Pam Brown has said that dads are most ordinary men turned into something very, very special when they become a dad. Giving thanks for our dads, honoring our dads on this Thursday before Father's Day. This is the music of Drive Time on Rejoice Radio.

0: Now, why did he walk on the water? Was this theatrics? Was he just saying, look at me, I can walk on water? No. There's a message in the miracle, a significance in the sign, something that goes beyond the miracle, something for your heart today when you're in trouble. And what is it? Listen. When they saw him walking on the water, what was their biggest problem? That water. What he was saying to them is this. What looks like it is going to be over your head is already under my feet. Jesus said, in this world you will have tribulation. Be of good cheer. I have overcome the world.
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And as the King James translation puts it, God will abundantly pardon. So what are we waiting for? Let's run to the Lord this afternoon as the music of Drive Time on Rejoice Radio continues.

0: You've heard of a three-dog night. Well, I want to tell you about a guy who had a two-moose day.
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0: It all began in the state of Vermont when a man hopped in his car and he headed for work. Before the man knew it, he had come upon a 700-pound moose straggling across the road. Well, he slammed on his brakes, but it was too late. The moose shattered the windshield and crushed the roof. 5 hours later, this same man was driving home from the hospital in his pickup. Out of nowhere came another moose, this one an 800-pounder. Before it was all over, both the moose and the truck were totaled. Now, I share that with you today on behalf of all those out there who have recently had a two-moose day. Misfortune and frustration have come in waves. The only consolation is knowing that every one of us, sooner or later, can also expect to have a two-moose day.
1: For more information, visit drdobsonminute.org.

As we wrap up the day with the music of Drive Time on Rejoice Radio, we do so with a quote from Ralph Waldo Emerson. It's one that's been shared on Join the Morning by Rhonda Autry, and I'm fairly certain it was shared in the past by longtime host of Drive Time, Craig Mattson. It's a reminder not to take the problems of yesterday or even of today on into this evening. And it goes like this. Finish each day and be done with it. You have done what you could. Some blunders and absurdities no doubt crept in. Forget them as soon as you can. Tomorrow is a new day. You shall begin it serenely and with too high a spirit to be encumbered with your old nonsense. Your old nonsense. That about sums it up, right? Fortunately, we have a God who knows us inside and out. He knows how frail we are, how prone to nonsense we can be, and yet who still loves us, forgives us, and gives us a new day, new mercies, and a fresh start. Singing of those promises, the promises of mercies anew, as we close out Drive Time for this Thursday here on Rejoice Radio.

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1: With SRN News, I'm Keith Peters in Washington. The end of the war in Iran is bringing good news for drivers. Across the nation, U.S. gas prices are lower after the president signed the deal with Iran. Correspondent Laura Winters reports.
2: Gas prices for regular unleaded falling below $4 a gallon in many states across the country. The drop comes after President Trump signed the agreement with Iran. In California, gas prices are averaging around $5.64 a gallon, but in South Carolina, regular unleaded is around $2 cheaper at $3.58 per gallon. Laura Winters reporting.
1: Some uncertainty lingers around the deal between the U.S. and Iran. Vice President J.D. Vance issued a notable warning to Israeli officials who criticized President Trump over the deal he reached with Iran.
3: That memorandum of understanding between the U.S. and Iran really calls for an end to the hostilities in Lebanon. However, when the vice president got asked this question, particularly about the internal frustrations that the Israeli prime minister had been voicing in private, he gave a pretty stark warning. It really caught my attention and caught the attention of others in the room. He pointed out that President Trump remains the only head of state in the world that is sympathetic to Israel right now, and basically saying to Israel, the U.S. is your only friend in the world at this moment.
1: Correspondent Sung Ming Kim reporting. The New York Knicks celebrated their first NBA championship in 53 years with a ticker tape parade through Manhattan's Canyon of Heroes, drawing thousands of fans. A good day on Wall Street with the Dow up by 72 points. The Nasdaq rose 496 with the S&P 500 advancing 80. Oil near $79 a barrel. This is SRN News. A victory for religious freedom in Europe.
4: Bulgaria has banned door-to-door evangelism while allowing canvassing for political reasons. The European Court of Human Rights has struck down the law, saying it violates the European Convention on Human Rights. Nicholas Bauer of the European Center for Law and Justice tells EWTN, quote, the court ruling reaffirms a basic requirement of religious freedom for believers, the right to the same freedom of expression as everyone else. Michael Harrington reporting.
1: A new AP NORC poll asks Americans how they feel about the rights guaranteed by the Constitution, even as the country prepares to celebrate its 250th birthday. About 90% of adults consider freedom of speech to be highly important to the country's identity, and 80% believe the same about freedom of religion. But the survey also finds that nearly half of Americans say freedom of speech is under major threat these days. This is SRN News. U.S. health advisors are debating a new kind of flu vaccine. Correspondent Bernie Bennett has the story.
5: The new shot is made with the same mRNA technology that was key to ending the COVID-19 pandemic. Moderna is seeking Food and Drug Administration approval for Mfluziva as an option for people 50 and older. The FDA advisory panel is meeting Thursday to consider it. There are already numerous types of flu vaccines to choose from, but experts say adding a faster-to-manufacture mRNA option could be useful. FDA's advisors are being asked if there's enough evidence for a shot in both 50 to 64-year-olds and those 65 and older. Bernie Bennett, Washington.
1: A West Texas organization has filed a lawsuit against the Trump administration claiming that plans to install border barriers along the Rio Grande could cause flooding in the Big Bend area. Democracy Forward filed the lawsuit Wednesday. More details at SRNnews.com. From Washington, I'm Keith Peters.
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8: We invite you to join us for Rejoice in the Lord Daily as we discover real answers to life's most pressing questions. Today, Pastor Redland begins a series on the book of Romans as he turns to Romans chapter 1 and verse 1 for a message entitled, Headed to Rome.
9: T Take your Bible, if you would, and join me in Romans chapter 1, verse number 1. Romans chapter 1, verse number 1. I would suspect that most in this room and many watching have had the experience of waiting in line to ride what some would call, you know, maybe the biggest or the tallest or the fastest or the scariest roller coaster that you've ever laid eyes on. By way of curiosity, how many of you do not like roller coasters? Raise your hand. Wow, that's a lot of people in here. And how many of you'd say, I tolerate them or I do them because I feel the peer pressure weighing heavily? How many of you, still a lot of people, and how many of you say, I just love them? I just really, wow, a lot of people. And when they raised their hands, it was both hands up, okay. To stand in line, obviously, sometimes for many hours with people you might not normally hang out with, to ride on a roller coaster is something that a lot of people have done. And then maybe you remember one of the early times that you have ridden that big, tall, scary coaster, and you got closer and closer to what they sometimes refer to as the train station, or that area where you're going to get into the coaster car, and your heart starts to pound a little faster. And then finally you step into the car and you sit down. Now, when I was a kid, the roller coaster of choice was called the Blue Streak. It was in Sandusky, Ohio, at a place called Cedar Point. And back then, like in vehicles, you know, you didn't really wear seatbelts. You tucked them underneath the seat because they got in the way. And they had an old clanky bar that would come down and sit across your waist. And you'd usually not push it too far down, or you'd kind of push your legs up against it so that it wouldn't come too far, so you had a little wiggle room, movement, when you'd get going. I'm looking out, and some of you are right now saying, no, no. So you'd start out, and I could remember early on, one of the first times to ride the Blue Streak in Sandusky, Ohio at Cedar Point. And you'd get in, and I can picture the whole thing in my mind, the wooden structure that covered us and the wooden coaster. And so we'd get in, and you'd leave the train station, and you'd go out and immediately take a turn. And then before all of the train had turned, that first car starts with that clank, clank, clank up that first, what I just thought in my mind, massive hill that must be the size of Mount Everest. And so you'd go up higher and higher, and then, you know, you still get this butterfly feeling in your stomach, and then you finally crest the hill, and when the entire train has crested, it lets go of the clank, and off you go. And your stomach is still back behind you, sir. And such is the way of a great roller coaster. There is some nervous excitement as you approach the hill, and then you, in a sense, hold on for the ride. I told Dr. Zacharias what I was beginning to preach today, and his one-word answer was, whoa. And that was it, one word. It's been called the Mount Everest of scriptures. There's something about climbing a mountain, and while I'm not a mountain climber, I have had the opportunity to climb some mountains, some of which are a bit more technical and dangerous than others, and there is something about even knowing that the next day you will begin. And usually your climb would begin at about 2 or 3 in the morning to summit prior to the storms that would roll in the afternoon. And you are prepared, and your bags are packed, and all of the things that you'd need in case of an emergency or some extras of this, because you are about to make a climb. And there's some again, nervous energy. And you usually don't sleep well and you toss and turn because you know you're going to be up way before the sun has risen. You're going to be on the trail before the sun has thought about appearing. And all to scale something that is worth scaling. And on the top of a mountain that crests some 14,000 feet, there is a view that opens before you that you recognize was well worth the climb. Today, we will begin a book in the Bible that the first time I presumptuously attempted to preach through the book of Romans, I had been in preaching ministry, youth ministry, for a very short time, and I preached 5 messages on a series in the book of Romans. It was some 25 years later that I thought it was time to again crest the mountain, and I preached some 55 messages. A person like Martin Lloyd-Jones preached through the book of Romans, and he preached through it 366 individual sermons to go through one book of the Bible. When you start to think about why is it that this book bears such attention and so many look at it as this summit of Scripture, well, its reasoning is fairly obvious. The Bible says, if the foundations be destroyed, what shall the righteous do? And you and I from all sides today have the foundations of our faith being so violently attacked. We could sometimes come to conclusions, well, it's fine for you to believe what you believe and I'll believe what I believe and we'll all just get along fine. The problem is Scripture never presents that thinking. It helps us understand that there are some things that may be open to some preference, but not those foundational doctrines of Scripture. And so if we lose the foundations, our faith is only as strong as that which it is built upon. And what is it that this offers to people just like you and me? The author is anonymous. We don't know who wrote it, but the poet seems to capture the heart of the book of Romans when he wrote, "Oh, long and dark the stairs I trod, with trembling feet to find my God, gaining a foothold bit by bit, then slipping back and losing it, never progressing, striving still, with weakening grasp and faltering will, bleeding to climb to God, while he serenely smiled, not noting me. Then came a certain time when I loosened my hold and fell thereby, down to the lowest step my fall, as if I had not climbed at all. Now when I lay despairing there, listen, a footstep on the stair. On that same stair where I afraid faltered and fell and lay dismayed. And lo, when hope had ceased to be, my God came down the stairs to me." What is it that God has accomplished? You can almost hear the Apostle Paul say, "Oh, wretched man that I am, who shall deliver me from this body of guilt and shame?" And then we come to the person of Jesus Christ who observed my futile try to climb the stairs to God. And when I finally came to the place where I understood my righteousness is woefully insufficient, then I understand that Jesus, God, actually comes down to me. Why study Romans? Because there is no other book that so plainly lays before us the absolutely impossible situation of man. And then the full and freely life-giving remedy that is provided exclusively by the person of Jesus Christ. John Knox said, "It is unquestionably the most important theological work ever written." It was Martin Luther. He is the monk of the Roman Catholic order. He's teaching through the book of Romans to his students at the University of Wittenberg in Germany. And he can't seem to get past this phrase. He feels as if he has a hold on Romans were it not for justification by faith alone. Listen to what he wrote. "I greatly long to understand Paul's epistle to the Romans, and nothing stood in the way but that one expression, the righteousness of God. Night and day I pondered until I grasped the truth that the righteousness of God is that righteousness whereby through grace and sheer mercy he justifies us by faith. Thereupon I fell to myself reborn and have gone through open doors into paradise. The whole of Scripture took on a new meaning, and whereas before the righteousness of God had filled me with hate, now it became to me inexpressibly sweet in greater love. This passage of Paul became to me a gateway of heaven." It was H.A. Ironside that said, "We may think of it as a treatise of transcendent intellectual power, putting to shame the most brilliant philosophies ever conceived by the minds of men. And might we add that when you take all of the religions of man, and there are absolutely none that are exempt from this, take all the religions of man, no matter how you dress it up, no matter how you present it, no matter how you nuance it, all the religions of men keep coming back to the necessity of man's part to get to God." But Romans helps us so clearly understand you cannot work your way to God. If you could work your way to God, then grace is actually no more grace. And works are actually no more works. They are absolutely, completely separate. And Romans helps us understand the entirety of Scripture, that it is God and God alone that makes salvation for all mankind possible.

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1: With SRN News, I'm Keith Peters in Washington. The U.S. and Iran sign an initial deal to end the war, ease sanctions, and open the strait as nuclear talks continue.
2: Both the U.S. and Iranian presidents have signed an initial agreement to end the war between the United States and Iran. The White House had planned a signing ceremony on Friday in Switzerland, but its fate is now uncertain with conflicting information from the U.S., Iran, and Pakistan. President Donald Trump signed a physical copy of the agreement on Wednesday at Versailles. While Iranian state TV aired photos on Thursday of President Masoud Pezeshkian signing the deal in Tehran. I'm Karen Shamas.
1: There's a new poll about healthcare affordability.
3: New data from the West Health Gallup Affordability Index shows that only half of U.S. adults could afford their healthcare and had access to quality care last year. Concerns about affording healthcare in the year ahead were also at a record high since tracking began in 2021. The survey conducted from October to December 2025 shows that inflation and rising healthcare costs were straining Americans even before healthcare cuts took effect this year. Many are worried they won't be able to pay for care. The findings show a decline in healthcare affordability across various demographics, including among younger adults, older adults, and women. Haya Pinjwani, Washington.
1: The Supreme Court has ruled against a broad federal ban on gun ownership by marijuana users. The decision Thursday is the latest in a line of firearm cases from the court that has expanded Second Amendment rights. On Wall Street, the Dow up by 72 points, the NASDAQ rose 496, with the S&P 500 index up by 80 points. This is SRN News. New Zealand rethinks transgenderism, correspondent Michael Harrington reports.
4: Conservative parties have introduced legislation that would clearly define man and woman for legal purposes. The bill passed its first vote in May and is now up for public comment until the end of this month. Its introduction comes at a time when countries around the globe are retrenching on transgenderism as public outcry grows over men's and women's bathrooms and locker rooms and boys on girls' sports teams. Michael Harrington reporting.
1: A judge has ruled that men in Idaho will not face criminal charges for using women's restrooms. The decision from U.S. District Judge Amanda Brailsford puts on hold enforcement of key components of a law set to take effect July 1st. The legislation goes further than statutes in other states in that it bars men in women's restrooms in both public and privately owned places. Idaho Attorney General Raul Labrador is appealing. SRN News. The Trump administration is buying back more offshore wind leases. We hear more on that story from national correspondent Ben Thomas reporting from Washington.
5: It's not going to be wind.
6: President Trump's made his disdain for wind energy plain, and his administration's now spent nearly $2.6 billion in an effort to discourage its expansion in favor of fossil fuels. The latest came Wednesday when it bought back leases for four more offshore wind projects. Chicago-based Invenergy agreed to end them in exchange for reimbursements of fees totaling $765 million. It had already canceled the largest of the four off New Jersey's coast in November. The others are off the coasts of Maine and California. The company plans to invest the money in natural gas and geothermal ventures. I'm Ben Thomas.
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